solo doing the Red Hot Record Jamboree. And this is kind of like, I feel like I peeled off a Band-Aid that's been on my back where I can't quite reach it for a couple of years. And that's kind of what you're getting tonight. So have it. What you just had was the Mandels doing Think Back. Now you're going to do a little bit of Frenchiness. This is our gal Francois Hardy doing La Tance L'Amour.

Some solid lowrider oldies there for you. That's the Webs. It's so hard to break a habit. Started the set off with French singer Francois Hardy, Le Temps de l'Amour. What's it mean? You be the judge. Jimi Hendrix after that doing Angel. Followed by Steve Parks and Steve Marshall. That was an instrumental called Still Thinking of You. Chico Cesar after that. A Primera Vista. Hey, gang. You want to do something fun tomorrow night that is not getting hammered at the... What's the Hammerfest called? Oktoberfest. Pump House, favorite local nonprofit, is throwing a jam. Vinyl Night. Some of our own there. DJs, Schmutz, Murder Queen, and Searchlight. Yours truly going to be throwing some odd videos up on the wall. Mixing the video stuff. Come on down. If you care to. Doors at 6, like Kang Street, Pump House. I got more music for you here. Something from 1976. Yes, it was under the Band-Aid. Chuck Senrick, Dreamin'.

good stuff there for you. Started the set with Chuck Senrick, 1976. Dreamin', Clickety Clack, Isley Brothers. So you can be sentimental for summer, even though it was but like a week ago it left, okay? That's what this is all about. Brain Freeze by the Jamaican Jazz Orchestra there. You were also given 4 minutes and 6 seconds, so Cool in the Gang. About 10 of those seconds were a weird, long silence at the end of the song. Can we deal? Probably. Community radio at its finest. Here to Kern on the Red Hot Record Jamboree. This is the Red Hot Record Jamboree. It's the Red Hot Record Jamboree, and it's done on Friday nights on WDRT in Viroqua. Whether I'm feeling like a good guy or a villain, we're talking to the microphone, which connects us to you. You hang yourself tight here. Radio After Death coming to you at the 8 o'clock hour through the 10 o'clock hour. AD Hell got some good music for you. And then in the 10 o'clock hour, you got Booty Tunes for the Dairy Air. And we love it all. We love every dang minute of this, okay? I ain't lying. Have some country tunes here. Charlie Rich, life has its little ups and downs.

Well, what happened there is James Brown and his famous flames is what we got there. Beginning of the set. Oh, there's the background music. I feel like I'm holding my dang breath when the background music isn't happening. Oh, okay, better. Right there. Charlie Rich in the beginning of the set. Life has its little ups and downs. Merry-go-round ponies. Dolly Parton. Busy Signal. Ketty Lester doing Love Letters. George Jones, You're Still on My Mind. Hey, gang, it's been a Red Hot Record Jamboree. AD Hell is right here, ready for some Radio After Death. I'm going to give you one more summer breeze so you can cry about it. Summer's gone, babies. Here's Ramsey Lewis.

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Welcome. It's Radio After Death. Only right here on WDRT Viroqua. It's Driftless Community Radio, friends. 91.9 on the dial. 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Live streaming, if you're into that kind of thing. Hello, I'm AD Hell. Like I said, it's Radio After Death. I'm in the studio every Friday night. Studio A, right here in Viroqua. 8 to 10 p.m., spinning proto-punk to post-wave, and yes, everything in between, listener, and the show is no exception. What can I say? Unusual to kick it off with some jazzy jams like that. It's the Bad Plus, a track called Anthem for the Earnest, kicking it off. We're all over the place tonight. I really just did a grab bag. I just wanted to hear some good jams. You got extreme sounds and chill sounds. I'll let you just come along for the ride, listener. Somebody we've been playing recently, Yasuaki Shimizu, coming at you next. This track is called Umi no Ue Kara.

Just a couple tracks for you there, friends. Harry Hosono at the top. That was The Beast and the Rose, I believe, is the title of that. I can't read Japanese, but I believe that was the name of that one. The Vaseline's after that. You Think You're a Man? Well, there you go. Two tracks squeezed in there. We're going to keep it rolling. Coming up next, it's Big Black. This is a fun cover of He's a Whore.

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She'd be alone, was the only way to go. So I showed my face, and I believed in a fake smile. 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Spinning girl, she's a joke, she's a joke, she's a joke.

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good, good, good, good, good, good, good, good, good, good, good, good, good, good, good, good, good, good, good, good, good, good, good, good, good, good, good, good, good, good, good, good, good, good, good, good, good, good, good, good, good, good, good, good, good, good, good, good, good, good, good, good, good, good, good, good, good, good, good, good, good, good, good, good, good, good, 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

17 and a half straight minutes of Velvet Underground. Sister Ray was the title of that track, friends. Only right here on WDRT Viroqua, Driftless Community Radio. I'm AD Hell. This is Radio After Death. I'm in the studio every Friday night, 8 to 10 p.m., spinning protopunk to postwave and everything in between, listener. And we're about halfway between a two-hour set here. Kicked it off with Misfits, Hybrid Moments. Then it was Vulpes with a track called Me Gusta Ser Una Zora. And you might recognize that as a little play on some Stooges track. I Want to Be Your Dog. Then it was the Stooges after that with Raw Power. Then we heard Hawkwind, Master of the Universe. Finally, of course, Sister Ray, The Velvet Underground. Happy to be here. Happy to have you, listener. Thank you for tuning in all over the globe. Special love to my global listeners out there. What more is there to say? I don't know. I always feel like there should be, but why waste time? There's music to listen to, listener. Let's keep it rolling. Roland S. Howard coming up next. The track is called Pop Crimes.

At the top, we had some Joy Division, These Days Live. Then it was The Damned, I Just Can't Be Happy Today. After that, Love, Maybe the People Would Be the Times, or Between Clark and Hilldale. After that, The Undertones, Teenage Kicks, and then we heard Minutemen, Nature Without Man. Coming up next, Etran de l'Air is the title of this band. Nigerian folks, a bunch of family members, family band. Track is called Imhua.

A lot of long tracks in tonight's set, so not a lot of tracks, but a lot of good stuff, if you ask me. Kick the top off there with Witch. Hometown was the title of that. It was T-Rex, Main Man, and then, of course, Fleetwood Mac, Dreams. That's just about it for me, listener. I'm just about out of here. And it's time for some booty tunes with Titmouse. So, hope you're ready for that. I'll be back same time, same place next week, friends. Only right here on WDRT Viroqua Driftless Community Radio, friends. 8 to 10 p.m., 80 Hell in Studio A. On Friday, spinning protopunk to postwave and everything in between every Friday. Not to be missed. Unless I'm not here, then you can miss me. What else, listener? If you're a fan of the show, you know, check us out on WDRT.org. You can find the Radio After Death show page there. And you can experience it as though it were live. Last 2 weeks' shows up in the log there. I'm out. Much love to you. This is your wrap-up for the evening. Nice long track. It's The Doors. The end.

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1: 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Titmouse here in the studio. 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

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My name is Titmouse, and you are listening to Booty Tunes for the Dairy Air on WDRT Viroqua.

that you have been enjoying the tracks this evening. So I put together a playlist that is vaguely, very loosely inspired by the third season of Twin Peaks. So if you're familiar, you will understand. If you know, you know, as the kids say. But I'm noticing as we go along here that I'm missing some critical pieces. Like, there's no Nine Inch Nails on here somehow. So at any rate, I'm sure that I will return to this theme at some point in the not so distant future. Yeah, it's a project. It's an ongoing project.

Okay, let's see what we got. Currently, we have Mumbles with Lost in the Funhouse. Prior to this, we had Sophie with Mms, Mms, Mms. I don't know if it's onomatopoeia or just letters, but it's M's and S's in succession. We had a couple tracks by Hudson Mohawk. We had Lunas, Jamie XX, Lone, Code 9 with the Space Ape. We had Mode Selector and another Hudson Mohawk track. We had Dorian Concept, Sophie again, Les Scenes, 2562. We had another Jamie XX track and Au Revoir Simone. Starting the hour, we had Q Burns' Abstract Message.

coming up. I have some Jalen. I have some Alu. I think we're gonna get a little more abstract as we go, so. Anyway, enjoy. 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
2: This is Moonlighter Radio on WDRT. Mia Sama here with you again tonight. Anybody who came to our party last Friday, thank you so much for showing up. We had a lot of fun. Tonight we're gonna get started with a track called Be Your Own by Oneself.

0: Hey. 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Cause I waited patiently for them to break free of their respective exes. Not the bounce back boyfriend, but the buddy who's best with the breath and when requested. I don't make a big thing about it, I just wanna help them get the love back. Nothing worse than a woman who hates cause she hurt, stuck by some past lust, rusty thumbtack. 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I base my case in my experience, a world without you is scenario's worst case. I don't want you to be mine. I just want you to be your own. When I feel you around me, I feel at home.
1: I don't.

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1: Yeah. 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You're ruining mine. 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
1: 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They all think I'm negative though. 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I'm cool, I just can't take people to shout. 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See, this is why I hate leaving the house. I'm on the train now, and this is what I'm talking about. This old man snoring, of course, and now I bet he's dreaming of a mortgage, no doubt. Or talking to his ex-wife, sorting things out. Either way, I'll leave him to sleep. Got places to go, but it's people I see. Look, I wouldn't be feeling as low. But bill collectors, they won't leave me alone. They want a fee, that ain't feasible though. Can't you see that I'm broke? It's hard to breathe cause my bank account's revolting. We need to revolt. I hate the government, I needed to vote. But that's the least of my woes. I'm overworked and underpaid. Recently it's been worse and I'm afraid I might go berserk and run away with this girl on the Jubilee line. I'm feeling like we're two of a kind.

Good morning, says I. Should yawning mean my day's boring? Could falling in line make clear my calling in time? Is my portion supposed to be awesome? Or should I just settle for sort of sublime? It seems I'm caught in the limelight, when all I want is to be courting a wife, right? Nah, man, I'm too young to marry, too much to do still, and too old to hang out with Tom, Dick, or Harry. I got sick of the toxic spew coming from the mouth of every hot chick I got into, so I've started answering to Todd, Jack, or Larry. And now I don't go out so much, I stay home. You could say I'm out of touch. And when my friends say, have you heard that new album, the one by such and such, I'm like, who? And who are you? Well, I haven't had friends for months. I mean, I do have friends, they just forgot my name and never come to the ends. See, they don't like the train or the trek, so now I sit alone and pretend that I ever get the Jubilee line. See, I don't see her much of the time, tend to favour Victoria's vibe, as if I go out

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You're more demented than a tripped up hothead. Listening to voices, he said, and they said, blasting eardrums with high voltage.

0: Hello, this is Murder Queen, and I'm the hostess with the mostest and the DJ with the sachet. 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
2: The record store has gone quiet. The coffee is warm. The roads are empty. Somewhere beyond the studio window, something moves through the stars. Maybe it's heading home. Maybe it never left. Tonight, we stop searching for answers and simply listen. Music has always traveled farther than we do. It crosses oceans, generations, memories, and perhaps a few galaxies. So dim the lights, breathe a little slower. Let the static become stardust. Welcome to After Hours.

Earlier today, our visitors asked a question that caught all of us by surprise. They wanted to know why humans keep making music, even after their hearts have been broken. We thought about that for a while. Maybe that's exactly why we keep making it. Every song is a little postcard, a little memory, a little hope, sent drifting into the night, trusting that someone, somewhere, might hear it and feel a little less alone. Tonight, we're all listening together. Welcome back to After Hours, Stardust and Static.

0: The lights are getting low here in Soundgarden Studio. The coffee mugs are empty. The records have all been returned, mostly. Our visitors have slipped quietly back into the night, leaving behind a few footprints, a handful of wonderful memories, and one very suspiciously empty basket of cheese curds. We'd call that a successful evening. Thank you for sharing this little frequency with us.
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1: and a few wonderfully impossible places that don't appear on most maps.
0: You can also step through another doorway at eclecticwonderland.rocks, where every Wednesday brings another curious adventure, another unexpected soundtrack, and another reminder that the world is always a little stranger and a little kinder than it first appears. Until next time.
1: Keep looking up, keep listening closely.
0: And if you happen to see a quiet little light crossing the sky,
1: give a wave. They might just be heading home.
0: Or they might be on their way back to the station. Good night, friends. We'll leave the porch light on.
1: The universe is a pretty big place.
0: It's nice to know we don't have to explore it alone.

0: over the past few years, to the traditional sounds of an English summer, the drone of lawnmowers, the smack of leather on willow, has been added a new noise.
1: What were the skies like when you were young?
2: They went on forever. We lived in Arizona, and the skies always had little fluffy clouds in them, and they were long and clear. There were lots of stars at night. And when it would rain, they were beautiful, the most beautiful skies, as a matter of fact. The sunsets were purple and red and yellow and on fire, and the clouds would catch the colors.

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0: those are headphones. Velvet Umbrella Radio, After Hours, with Celeste Violet and Mickey Fingers on WDRT Viroqua. Welcome back, or maybe welcome somewhere else. This is Stories Between the Tracks, After Hours. I'm Mickey Fingers, here with Celeste Violet. Sometimes the songs between midnight and sunrise don't ask to be understood. They just ask for a little room to breathe. Tonight's playlist drifts through beautiful shadows,
1: old cathedrals,
0: rain-soaked streets, dreams, and the strange comfort of records that always seem to know us first. 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

0: The room's getting quiet again. 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The tape clicks. But maybe don't flip it over just yet. 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Thanks for spending part of your night with us. 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

0: 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I am your captain for this intergalactic musical voice, DJ Charles Ray. And I've got the ultimate soundtrack to take you places that you've probably been or never been before. Now, I wouldn't just bring you the beasts without the stories behind them. That's where our resident music fact finder steps in. 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
1: Hey, thank you for joining us today. That's right, Bantanauts Radio is not just about the music and the beats. It's also about the facts behind the music. So I'll be looking up some stories about the artists, the places they're from, their lyrics, their music genre, to share with you during this episode. So stay tuned, enjoy the music, and let's get started.
0: 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So keep it locked right here on Bantunauts Radio, y'all. Check it out, y'all. Yeah.

0: Yes, yes. This is a jam by Zakes Bitwini and Sun L Musician. The name track is called Impatient. And before that, you heard a slamming, slamming energy by Timmy Regisford and Soul J. The name track is called Booyah Booyah. And that's from the album called The Secret World of Gravity. And before that, you heard Levy M along with Benji and Lizwee. The name track is called Buku Kanye. And then before that, you heard Aaron Sevilla. And the name track is called Pump Up the Jam. And then to set it off, it's by Murda. That's M-O-R-D-A. And the name of the track is called Murda by Murda. You're vibing with Bantunas Radio. I am your DJ, Charles Ray. And about to get on the mic is BB Mwamba with the facts. So listen up.
1: So yes, I have facts to share about the song Pump Pump the Jam. It's a new version of the song that was called Pump the Jam that was released in 1989 by Technotronics. So Technotronics was a musical project by a Belgian producer. His name is Joe Bogart. And the story behind the group, behind Technotronics is interesting. So in Technotronics, and the original track, there's a rapper who were original and actually performed and recorded the track of Pump the Jam, but that rapper was not featured in the music video and was not initially credited as the rapper. Her name was Ya Kid K. Instead, the music video featured a model. Her name was Feli Kilingi, and she's originally from the Democratic Republic of Congo. So the story is kind of similar to, if you remember, the Milli Vanilli story of having some performers in the music videos lip-syncing when actually the original performers recorded the track were either not credited or were not credited and were not shown in public appearances. And another interesting fact is that Feli, being from Congo, of course when the song came out, people were really excited about it in Congo. And people in my hometown were claiming that she was their family member. She was a sister of some family friends were claiming she was their sister. I never confirmed that information. But yes, she's from the Congo, that's confirmed. And she was a model lip syncing in the music video. But the original rapper of the original song, Pump the Jam, was Kid K.
0: Yeah, good facts, BB. Underneath us is Nine Toes. The name track is called Finder. Right here on Bantunas Radio. Enjoy the sounds, y'all. Yeah.

0: Herbie Hancock. The name track is called Come Running to Me from the album called Sunlight. And before this was by Anomaly along with Chromeo and what's that guy named? Victor Touble. And the name track is called Chant the Mars from the album called Bend the Rules. We got more music for you. And we're about to go on the other side of the hour. So hang tight with us, Banter Knots Radio. Yeah.
1: 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Thank you for calling.

Bound to Notes Radio, guiding you through the rhythms and beats that span the African continent and reach across the globe. The captain of this musical spaceship, none other than the maestro himself, DJ Charles Ray. With his unparalleled ability to spin and mix diverse sounds, DJ Charles Ray is set to take you on a euphoric ride through the rich tapestry of African and global music. And who's co-piloting this sonic spacecraft with DJ Charles Ray? None other than the encyclopedia of musical knowledge, the voice of wisdom, Bibi Mwamba. Bibi Mwamba is here to bring you fascinating facts and insights about the incredible artists behind the beats. 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
1: Yes, we are back to give you global music for all occasions. 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I am your DJ, your selector, DJ Charles Ray. 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
1: Yes, y'all, just give it a holler. Right now, we are standing by on the phone lines, live, indirect. 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So you can call up during that time, during that day, at 501-433-0088. Let us know how you're feeling. Let us know what you want to hear as well, and things like that. And what else we need to let them know, Bibi?
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1: Yeah, enjoy the sound.

0: Yeah, that was Dendora Music. The name track is called Together We Can from the album called Grass to Grace. And before that, you heard a track by Fally Ipupa along with Wizkid. The name track is called Jam from the album XX. And then before that, Asaki. The name track is called Forgiveness from this album called Money. And then Victony. And the name of the track is called Slick. And then to set it off is Izzy on the beat with this beat known as Rainy Beat. And that's about it for that session. BB, any words?
1: So I was looking up some facts about Victony, and I found out that it will perform on October the 6th, I believe, in Houston for Nigerian Independence Day. So Houston is not that far from Little Rock, so I was wondering what it would take to have Victony or any other artist who performs the type of music you play to come here to Little Rock. So that's something that would be interesting. So any promoter out there, if you're listening, that would be interesting to put up together.
0: Good idea, yeah.
1: An event with Victony or any other artist, since he'll be here in October, yeah, in the U.S.
0: Yeah, yeah. That's it? All right, well, that's all the facts right
1: that's
0: now.
1: That's not really a fact.
0: So, yeah, let's keep it moving. And underneath us, we're playing Mystic Apex. The name track is called Instructions. More for you at Bantunas Radio, y'all. Check it out. Yeah.

de soin. Salut, salut à tout le monde, ici Salatiel, Highman General. Big shout out to Banta Not Radio, and especially to BB and Ray. Stay safe, keep it African. Shoo.

0: Yeah, that was A-Rod Star. The name track is called Rush from the album 19 and Dangerous. And before that, we played Spice and Company. The name track is called Indie Conga Line. That's from the album called The World Dance. And before that, we played Poco Lee, Portable, and Olamide. The name track is called Zazu Ze. And before that was Wizkid and Burna Boy. The name track is called Ginger from the album called Made in Lagos. And before that we played Mystic Apex. The name track is called Instructions. Yeah, and BB, what you got to say on this one?
1: Yeah, so I have facts to share about the group, the band Spice and Company. They are from Barbados. And an interesting fact is that they were founded in 1977 by three teenagers when they were still in high school. At first, the band was named just Spice, and they added N Company in 1989. Another interesting fact is that they recorded their first album in 1979, and during their first international tour, they realized that their audience responded better when they played calypso and reggae music. So the band Spice decided to focus on playing original songs and playing Caribbean music. And finally, the last fact is that the song The Conga Line was featured on the cartoon The Little Mermaid by Disney.
0: Yeah, yeah. And underneath us right now, we're playing Ass One. The name track is called Undefeated. Right here on Bantanos Radio. Enjoy.

0: Yeah, you're vibing with Bantunox Radio, give you global music for all occasions. And what you just heard is Midas the Jagabond. The name track is called Party with a Jagabond. And before that, you heard the Vito along with Matthew Kizolo. The name track is called, oh man, let me butcher this one. Say it, baby.
1: Chelete.
0: Yeah, there it is. Yeah, it means good life. And before that, Rima, the name track is called Calm Down. And to set it off is by AOJ. The name track is called Your Number. And we played a track to set it off as well by S1. The name track is called Undefeated. And that's from the album called 21st Century Soul. And what you got to say on this, BB?
1: First, a few facts about Midas the Jagabond. She's an anonymous British-Nigerian artist. She was raised in London, and her name is a reference to the Greek myth of King Midas, and is a ruler that whose touch turned everything to gold. And Jagabond is a Yoruba word that means a fearless leader. And then facts about AOJ. So it has one thing in common with Midas the Jagabond. So he was born in London, but he was raised in the in Nigeria, in Lagos, Nigeria. The song, what's the song you played?
0: Party with the Jagabond.
1: The number, Your Number.
0: Oh, yeah,
1: The song by AOJ was released in 2013. And another interesting fact about AOJ is that before pursuing music full-time, he attended college and graduated with a degree in economics from Baruch College in New York City.
0: Sure enough, man. Great facts, BB. I didn't know that. AOJ, man, we're here debating whether, not to be offensive or anything. We were just wondering if that's a female voice.
1: I mean, it is.
0: And we're just going around the room saying, who else sing like this and who sing like that? So, so I know a couple that can, we call it falsetto, right? Mm-hmm. So, yeah, I was thinking about the person who sing for Earth, Wind & Fire, Phil Bailey, and the guy who sing with It Wasn't Me with Shaggy. He sings like that. Mm-hmm. And Thanos, you said a name,
2: Junior.
0: Right?
2: Mama
0: used to say with Junior, the artist Junior. Mm-hmm. So we're going around the room just saying like who sings like that. So yeah,
1: so
0: if y'all
1: at
0: first
1: it sounds like a woman when you hear an AOJ, but then it's actually a man singing.
0: Yeah. So yeah, that males that sings like that too. You know, right. Even Prince sings like that in like some songs. You know. But yeah, we're gonna continue with more songs, y'all. And so we winding down, man. We got a little bit more time left, but we're gonna squeeze some more songs. So stay tuned with us, Bantunox Radio, y'all. And check out this next jam, y'all. Come your way right now. Check it out. Yeah.

0: Yeah, that's it for us. Thank you for listening. Thank you for tuning your ears to us. And stay tuned for the next program. It's going to be just as gorgeous as this one. And in the meantime, just check out our webpage. Let them know about the webpage, right, Quick BB?
1: The address is bentonuts.com.
0: Yeah, that's it. And so make sure you take care of each other, take care of yourself, make sure everybody else around you is safe as well. So thank you for listening, and we see you back on the radio. Bantonauts Radio signing out, y'all. 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

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Here are three ways. 1. Tell a friend. 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
2: Yeah!

Jealous Hearted Me. That's Eddie Arnold from 1964. I didn't have the jingle ready. Welcome to the Country Jamboree, a show where we play country music from the 40s, 50s, 60s, and 70s. And for quite a while, we're going to be saluting each year by playing the top five. Now, we played the top five when we started in 1944 when country music first started by Billboard. And 45, last week was 46, this week is 47. As I said, when we get along, you'll notice the difference in country music. It's more refined and all that stuff. But this is the Country Jamboree. We play country music from years gone by when radio used to play them. And they don't so much anymore, so we try to make up for it. Now, we have a unique collection of country music. Some always not the best because we haven't found another copy, but we work on it as much as we can. And no intro, just music today. And how to write me, and I'll let you know that in a bit. But let's get started with a song from 1948, Calico Rag by Al Dexter.

can't believe Glen Campbell did that song. Oh, well. That's 1970, his version of Oh Happy Day. For 1969, Ring of Gold by Dottie West and Don Gibson. I think we need a better copy of that one. 1970, Flynn Whitman, let me see if I can see this right. Where the Lilac Grow. Okay. And we started out with Al Dexter for 1948. We didn't have a jingle for that one. Calico Rag. Okay, here's one by Anita Carter. And I didn't know she... Well, this is from...

0: Wow. Not a bad song. Didn't do that well, though. That is, and I got to look this carefully because it's LaWanda Lindsay and Kenny Vern. Okay, hold on, folks. I'll have to do this the other way. Bear with me, folks. Okay. And Kenny Vernon and the Crawdad song from 1971. Interesting song. Not bad version. And then from 1965, What Makes a Man Wander? Jan Howard, who apparently is pretty popular. I don't, you never hear her stuff anymore. Ed Murray, I thought that was that was. Son of a... let's see. There's my clock going, folks. Son of a Rotten Gambler. And that's Ed Murray, and that's from 1974. And we started out in 1967... Love Me Now While I'm Living. I Am Living by Anita Carter. Interesting title. We'll play a couple more songs. Then I will tell you how to write me. And so get your word processing ready. And we'll start out with Bob Lumen. Well, yeah, he's still around in...
1: 1974.

0: Oh, wow. Interesting song. Never heard that one before. That's Dotsy, D-O-T-T-S-Y, and Storms Never Last from 1975. Just Enough to Make Me Stay. That's Bob Lumen from 1974. Okay, I promise you I'd tell you how to write us. And please do, because we'd like to get email. And that's the only way to reach me here on the Country Jamboree, which is our flagship station at the Global Voice, and whatever other station you're listening to us on, we appreciate them giving me a chance to do this, and I'm really grateful for it. So if you'd like to write us at CJ, that stands for Country Jamboree, at MikeSmess.com. That's M-I-K-E-S like Sam, M-E-S-S like two Sams. I do it very slowly because of my speech impediment. .com. Don't put all that in there. It's CJ at MikeSmess.com. That's the way to reach me. And tell me what radio station you're hearing us on, or how you're hearing us, whether it's a Global Voice or some other internet or terrestrial radio station. We are on some terrestrial, I can't say it, radio station. I'm grateful for that. So we will be grateful for letting us know where you're hearing us. Okay, we're going to play the top five song from 1947. We will feature Ernest Tubb, Eddie Arnold twice, Merle Travis, and Tex Williams. So that's all I'm going to say. So we'll do that after this, but we want to let you know that you're listening to the Country Jamboree.
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back when TV wasn't too old, a certain young fella with a heart of gold sung a cigarette song. Well, that young fella was me. Since then, the world's made a lot of whirls, and you good-looking women who then were girls will find I've got a little different philosophy. There's far too many pros and cons, and too many brunettes to turn into blondes, and too many commercials telling me what to smoke. Well, I'm still sticking to my favorite brand, in spite of that crepe-hanging medicine man who says if I keep smoking, I'm bound to croak. Smoke, smoke, smoke that cigarette. Puff, puff, puff, and if you smoke yourself to death, think about all the time you spent feeling a little bit more content by lighting up another.

the fellow who wrote that caution sign on this here cigarette pack of mine meant well, and he's a good old boy, I'll bet. But he had him a job. Now, I'm a feller with a heart of gold, with the ways of a gentleman, I've been told. The kind of a feller that wouldn't even harm a flea. But if me and a certain character met, the guy that invented the cigarette, I'd murder that son of a gun in the first degree. Now, it ain't cause that I don't smoke myself, and I don't reckon they hinder your health. I've smoked them all my life, and I ain't dead yet. But nicotine slaves are all the same at a petting party or a poker game. Everything's gotta stop while they have that cigarette.

0: Now, in a game of chance the other night, old Dame Fortune was doing me right. The kings and the queens, they just kept on coming around. Then I got a full and I bet it high, but my bluff didn't work on a certain guy. He just kept on a-raising and a-laying the money down. Now, he'd raise me and I'd raise him. I sweated blood, I got a sink or swim. He finally called and then didn't raise the bet. I said, "Ace is full, pal, how about you?" And he said, "Well, I'll tell you in just a minute or two, but right now I just gotta have a cigarette.
1: Smoke, smoke, smoke that cigarette. Puff, puff, puff, and if you smoke yourself to death,
0: tell St. Peter at the Golden Gate that you hate to make him wait, but you

0: The other night, I had a date with the cutest little girl in the 48 states, a hybrid uptown fancy little date. Now, she said she loved me, and it seemed to me that things were just about like they ought to be, so hand in hand, we strolled down Lover's Lane. She was oh so far from a chunk of ice, and our smooching party was going real nice, so help me, Hannah, I think I'd have been there yet. But I give her a kiss and a little squeeze, and she said, Tex, excuse me, please, but I just gotta have another cigarette.
1: Smoke, smoke, smoke that cigarette. Puff, puff, puff, and if you smoke yourself to death,
0: tell St. Peter at the Golden Gate that you hate to make him wait, but you just

0: Yeah, Eddie Arno there. We started out with Ernest Tubb, Rainbow at Midnight. I like that one. I never heard it before. It's a Sin. That was number five. Number four was It's a Sin, Eddie Arnold. Number three was So Round. It says here So Round, Firm and Fully Packed. So I just go by what it says. But I think it's So Round, So Firm. So Firm and Fully Packed, which of course, which is weird because that was used for a cigarette commercial. Make the girl think she's a cigarette, huh? Yeah. And speaking of cigarettes, we apologize for the wrong version of that. That was the 1968 version. I forgot we had both of them. So, and I didn't have time to quickly get rid of it and play the right one, which I did do in the end. The 1944 version by Tech Williams and the Western Caravan, Smoke, Smoke, Smoke That Cigarette. Number two, number one is I'll Hold You in My Heart. I'll hold you in my heart until I hold you in my arm. Okay, we'll play the full version of the 68 version of Smoke, Smoke, Smoke That Cigarette, because I haven't heard it in a long time. But I think it talks about the new law that, well, you know, how the cigarette companies were, and when the Surgeon General declared cigarette smoking a health hazard for cancer. So, this was his answer to that one. 1968.
1: Back when TV wasn't too old, a certain young fella with a heart of gold sung a cigarette song. Well, that young fella was me. Since then, the world's made a lot of whirls, and you good-looking women who then were girls will find I've got a little different philosophy. There's far too many pros and cons, and too many brunettes to turn into blondes, and too many commercials telling me what to smoke. Well, I'm still sticking to my favorite brand, in spite of that crepe-hanging medicine man who says if I keep smoking, I'm bound to croak. Smoke, smoke, smoke that cigarette. Puff, puff, puff, and if you smoke yourself to death, think about all the time you spent feeling a little bit more content by lighting up another cigarette. Now the fellow who wrote that caution sign on this year's cigarette pack of mine meant well, and he's a good old boy, I'll bet. But he had him a job to do, and I'll bet you a quarter when he got through, he laid his pencil down and lit up a cigarette. Now, I see no harm in innocent fun, and I'm the sort of a son of a gun who just can't spend my time with frights and fears. I ain't gonna let it bother my mind if I cash my chips in ahead of time, cause only Methuselah lived 1,000 years.

feeling a little bit more content by lighting up another cigarette. Why, cigarette smoking's a part of life. For instance, when you try to explain to your wife why you didn't get home till 4 o'clock last night, and she's demanding to know just why, you can think up a pretty good little white lie while fumbling for a cigarette and hunting the light. This life ain't nothing but a poker game where no two hands are quite the same, and I never saw a winner afraid to bait. So if you figure you want to quit, I wouldn't criticize you one bit, but right now I think I'll have another cigarette.

0: I know there's a lot of talk going around today about cigarette smoking whittling your life away. I've seen it and I've heard it so many times that finally it just started to prey on my mind. I guess it scared me a little bit. That's why I decided I was going to quit. So while I was sitting here forming my battle plan, I took another puff and turned on the fan. I just sat there in my easy chair and thought of all the money I'd wasted on cigarettes all these years. I thought how I'd spend the rest of my days after I kicked this habit my body craved. Said to myself, this ain't gonna be so tough. With that little bit of assurance, I took another puff. I took a puff, a puff. Then I ripped off another puff. I decided I about had enough. That breaking this habit won't be too tough. Now I'll give a lot of thought to this thing. If I didn't smoke cigarettes, I'd feel just like a king. Besides, with the price going up every day, I knew I was just throwing all my good money away. You know, I ain't lit one an hour or so. Just wanted to make sure I could quit, you know. I was thinking maybe I ought to write all this down, put it in a song, kind of circulate it around. Can't ever tell them I'd make a hit. That'd have to cause it a little bit. Can you imagine me, the hit songwriter? Where'd I put that cigarette lighter? After all, it's a habit and a habit you can break. Just a little bit of willpower, son, that's all it takes. Said to myself, you got to be tough. And with that little bit of wisdom, I took another puff. I took a puff, and then a puff. And I finally ripped off another puff, and I decided, boy, this ain't gonna be tough. Besides, I just about had enough. I'm about ready to quit this rotten habit anyway. I think they ought to take it off television. It looks too good. Oh. I like them skinny ones with the filter. Oh, give it to me, give it to me. Cigarettes. I say, if I quit smoking, what'll I do? Maybe I'll eat. Maybe I'll eat cigarettes. Oh, I love it, I love it, I love it, I love it, I love it, I love it. Chester B. don't smoke. He smokes logs. Makes you laugh funny, too. Oh, my throat's scratching. Oh. I wish I could think of something bad to say about cigarettes. Boo on cigarettes. Don't smoke, don't smoke, don't smoke. You quit smoking, that'd leave more for me. I love it, I love it. No, I don't love cigarettes. You know, don't misunderstand me. I hate cigarettes. Makes you cough. And when you don't smoke, it makes you shake. I don't know what's worse, to shake or to cough. I think it'll make me a cough shake. Oh! Son, did you ever smoke? Oh, I remember one time I quit smoking. I quit for 3 months. My wife left me. So did my children. She took my house and left. It was a mobile home.
1: That was Jerry Reed from 72, Another Puff. No, I don't smoke myself, by the way. I just remember hearing that while I was working. We'll see you all next week. Bye-bye. Drop me an email, folks.

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2: Hi, I'm Nyla Boodoo. Welcome to Oh God, Now What? Almost 25 years ago, the September 11th attacks changed America and the world. I was starting my journalism career here in D.C., and my guest today, Haroon Mogal, on September 11th, 2001, was head of NYU's Muslim Student Association. He was in class when the towers fell, and, well, you're going to hear from him firsthand how his life and career were marked by that day like so many American Muslims, especially those of South Asian descent. He's actually still at a university as the current Muslim chaplain at Xavier University in Cincinnati, where he also teaches, and he's co-host of the Avenue M podcast. And I invited him today because I wanted to talk about and hear Muslim spiritual wisdom from Haroon about how he lived through not just that moment, but this current political moment. A time when we have Texas Governor Greg Abbott spending a lot of time talking about and legislating against Muslim Americans. But it's also at the same time, we have the first Muslim mayor of the largest city in the country, Zohran Mamdani in New York. It's a political moment where even as we have people in Congress saying things like, this is a direct quote, we need more Islamophobia, not less. We might also still see the first Muslim senator elected this fall. It's also a current moment where many of us are finding that we have to answer for things other people have done in our religion's name. So I'm hoping there's something all of us can take away from this conversation. Haroon, welcome to Oh God, Now What? Thanks for being here with me.
3: Thank you for having me.
2: So, my 9/11 story is that it was the beginning of my journalism career, and I was literally in the Senate press gallery trying to get my press credentials on September 11th, when you actually used to walk into like the rotunda area to like get your press credentials. And the woman was like, something happened in New York. And I was like, yeah, my cab driver said that. And she's like, yeah, maybe you should come back tomorrow. And then I went on my way to the Reuters bureau and everything happened. I feel like for the young people listening, like, I feel like it's kind of like as a kid growing up when people talk about like JFK being assassinated, like my parents could tell me every single moment. And I feel like 9/11 is that where I could tell you 25 years later, every single moment of that day. Can you share your moments of that day?
3: The first thing I heard was the first thing I saw, which was getting out of the subway, coming down to NYU campus, and one of the two towers was on fire. And I asked someone just out loud what happened. There might have been an expletive in there, but I asked what happened, and someone said a plane had flown into the tower, and my imagination proposed that it was a small passenger plane, like a private plane, and it was a horrific, terrible, purely accidental accident. And so, as bad as that was, I was going to go to class because I was probably going to be late for class. And so I got to class. Class was in the basement of the Kevorkian Center, New York University, from which, outside of which, you could see the towers. They were actually a landmark. You could orient themselves. You could orient yourself with the tower. Like, if you could see the towers, you would automatically know which direction you were going in or were supposed to go in. And then early during the class, one of the students in our major, Middle Eastern Studies, came downstairs, just poked his head into the room and said, the second tower has been hit. He presumably had been watching on television or knew more than we knew. And that's when we started to piece together that obviously this was not an accident, that something intentional and awful was happening. And it took me only a few more minutes to realize that I was president of the Muslim Students Association at NYU, which we call the Islamic Center at New York University. And I think, unfortunately for us, as young Muslims coming of age in New York City, thinking about all the things mosques didn't have, we were deeply frustrated by mosques that made themselves inaccessible. So we had gone out of our way to produce a website to plaster our email everywhere, to connect with different communities, to make it very easy to find us, to join us, to be part of our community, to say that there's different paths in and we're not trying to judge anyone. We want to welcome everyone. And perversely, that meant that after that day, when anyone in the world and everyone in the world was looking for a Muslim voice to talk to, they usually found us because we were the easiest to find. And unlike a lot of mosques, we were a student-run mosque. So we were a lot more social and outgoing than perhaps, let's say, a mosque of recent immigrants or folks who just don't have the time, the bandwidth, right? That's literally, that was our bread and butter. That was our extracurricular activity. And so it was a very strange day because it was a combination of feeling like we were all attacked, because we were, but that we were exempt from any sympathy or any consideration, that we weren't allowed to say that we too were afraid, that we too felt that we'd been attacked. Our world had been overturned, just like anyone else's, just like as you had said.
2: Yeah. I'm sure this is like also a very kind of painful memory. Do you remember the moment whenever that person came in and said, like, the second tower has been hit? Did you think automatically then, like, terrorist, and then like, uh-oh, what if they're Muslim?
3: It was thought for me in part. I was in Persian class and our Persian teacher took a minute when he processed what had been said. And then he said something that I have not forgotten clearly, and I doubt I ever will forget. He said, if you are Middle Eastern or Muslim or confused for either or both, stay in the room. And that was a strange thing for him to say in the moment. And I didn't fully follow.
2: Wow.
3: He was actually a refugee from the Islamic Republic of Iran. He had fled. He was a political refugee. He had actually been singled out by the Shah's regime and then by the Islamic Republican regime. And so kind of, you know, had a pretty tough go of it and ended up in the U.S. and was a brilliant Persian teacher. And once the few students in the room who were not so described had left, he said, listen, I don't know what happened, but I'm pretty sure I know that there will be a lot of people out there who will think that you had something to do with it. And so if I were you, I would get home to your dorm, to your apartment, wherever it might be, and probably lay low for a while just to be safe. And if you don't have a way to get anywhere, let me know.
2: Did you think he's overreacting?
3: As soon as we got out of the building, we could see the sky filled with smoke, and it was absolutely surreal. And people kept saying, this is like a movie, because of course, the only time we ever see anything like that is in a movie. And so the scale of what had happened was obviously beyond anything we could have conceived. And then there was a rumor mill, right? So we were told within the first hour or two that car bombs were going off in cities across the country, that other skyscrapers in other cities had also been hit. There was no way to really get a handle on what was happening in the immediate. So obviously your mind goes to the worst places, or is tempted at least to the worst places. And
2: right,
3: that's
2: it's
3: when,
2: like, pre-social media, right?
3: Yeah, so, yeah, exactly.
2: And I remember, I'm sure it was the same for you, like in DC, my family couldn't get a hold of me because the phone lines were just like, the phone networks were overwhelmed. So did you go home? Like, what did you do?
3: So I have vignettes of the day, and one was, we congregated near Washington Square Park, and I saw some friends, and we tried to figure out what to do. I lived on the Upper East Side, which was very far. The subways had been shut down. There was no reasonable way one could walk that far. It didn't also feel like the right thing to do at the moment. At some point,
2: I mean, you probably didn't feel safe, right? Like, you,
3: no.
2: Like, that was sort of the confusion of the day, at least in D.C. People were like, get off the streets,
3: yeah.
2: You know?
3: Yeah, no one knew what to do. And at some point, I met up with a friend of mine who is on the board of the Islamic Center. And we said, maybe we should make our prayer space into a meeting point and make sure there's someone there to check in on everyone if anyone needs anything, just see how people are doing. And we did. And then eventually campus was shut down. It was shut down for several days. I spent most of that day between our prayer space and a friend's dorm. And that's where, when we got to the dorm, that's where we watched the news and saw what had actually happened. So like you said, we didn't have access.
2: Yeah. I feel like it was like one of the most surreal moments of my, like, I was working for Reuters and I had to walk from, I was based at the Securities and Exchange Commission. I had to walk across to the main bureau. And I remember asking a police officer what to do. And he said, I don't know. And I thought that was like one of the weirdest things. But can I go back to, can you just share sort of like how you ended up
4: president of the Muslim Student Association?
3: Yeah, I joined the Islamic Center at New York University first and foremost because I was looking for people to hang out with. The week that I got to campus, my freshman year, fall 1998, one of the first people I met was a fellow Muslim student, because NYU, for those who are listening who don't know, New York University does not have a campus. It is a massive university. It's a sprawling university, but it's kind of like skyscraper, office building, NYU, coffee shop, skyscraper, NYU, office building. So at the time, especially, it was very hard to just find people and have a feeling of campus if you didn't belong to some kind of club or student association. Otherwise, you just get lost in a crowd. And I had come from a very small town where, on the one hand, I was very used to small numbers of people, but on the other hand, very much wanted to be in a place where I could find more people like myself. I thought I was a unicorn, for lack of a better term. When I was growing up, I think there were only one or two other Muslim students my age, like around high school age. And when you're growing up, these certain things take on this huge valence, like, oh, they don't listen to the same music as me, or they don't wear the same clothes as me, or they're a year and a half older than me. And those become like chasms you cannot cross or wouldn't even want to dare cross. And so if people weren't like me, then who was I going to befriend? And I found at the Islamic Center a group of people not that different from myself. There were a lot of other Muslim kids from small towns across America, and we had pretty similar interests, and it was a nice feeling. And over time, I found I was really good at building campus life, planning events, building alliances with other clubs, relationships. And we grew almost exponentially because there were all these other kids who felt like they didn't know where they belonged. And so we had a tagline, what a great Muslim community should feel like. And
4: that was your tagline?
3: That was our tagline.
4: What a great Muslim community should feel like.
3: Yeah.
4: Were you religious?
3: So the sad fact of it is that I lost the chance to figure out my own relationship to religion, because after that day, after that Tuesday, I felt like I had to be a public voice. And how could I negotiate my own relationship to my religion when it felt like the world was falling apart? I just went into some kind of emergency mode. I had planned to be a very good Desi boy and have a nice, stable, middle-class life and live in the suburbs and have nothing to do with media, with all due respect, to you and to me, and to not go into fields that, frankly, I had no precedent for. I had no mentors in, if not for what happened that day. And I think that's, to me, that's the rupture, because as much as I enjoyed the work I was doing, I never wanted that to be a national thing. I never wanted that to involve media. I just wanted to build a fun community. That was pretty much it. And then the whole world came knocking. And because of my family background, because I knew a lot about Islam, because I was a Middle Eastern studies major, I was better equipped than most students my age to answer those questions. I was not emotionally or psychologically equipped, though.
4: So I just want to go back to what you said about not being able to figure out your own religion. What was happening then?
3: So what's interesting to me, there's been a surge in Islamophobia, as you noted, in the last few months. It feels very familiar, and so it feels very frustrating, because I haven't felt this kind of anti-Muslim animus in America for many years. But if I go back to that year, the first months after September 11th, there was anger, but there was also curiosity, and there were questions, but there was no narrative that had taken hold. I think the narrative of civilizational war, of endless war, of a 24/7 state of emergency, that did not take hold for many months after, until maybe the run-up to the Iraq war. And I would argue that some of that had to do with trying to sell the Iraq war, to make a link between two things that weren't actually connected. You had to create a civilizational threat, as opposed to, there is a terrorist group, they are dangerous, they are bad, but they are not representative of 2 billion people, and they are not an existential threat to the West, right? And so I think that initially the work just felt like explanatory. Like, I would get up in front of people and answer questions, Islam 101. And then over some months after the initial panic and intensity, when things seemed like they were going back to normal, I noticed a shift. And then it felt like I was playing defense. And then at some point, I felt like we were on the verge of something catastrophic as a country, that we were talking about policies and approaches that I was sure would be very bad for our country. And yet, what could I do as a kid in his 20s with no institutional support no real sense of what he's doing. I should just go talk to everyone and tell them why this is bad.
4: What was it like in your head where you weren't even sure how you felt about your own religion and then you sort of became a spokesperson for it?
3: Where do you think my hair went? It's good.
4: Well, I'm laughing. Hard. You're not laughing. I feel like I should point out.
3: I think in my head, and now that I look back on it, it makes sense, but I also have no idea why it made sense. I told myself I wanted to build a Muslim community for people like me who felt left out. But I still felt left out because I had not done the work myself. And to be a young American Muslim then was particularly fraught because we were building our own institutions, because the models that many of our elders had created, some of which were great, didn't necessarily speak to us and certainly weren't sufficient to who we were before 9/11, let alone what happened after 9/11. So you're asking a 21, 22-year-old with no real life experience, who's not been able to ask hard questions, who's never had a reckoning with religion, to be like, go out there and do the work.
4: You write about this in your memoir, How to Be a Muslim, an American Story.
3: I proposed How to Be an American, a Muslim Story, but they felt it wouldn't sell as well.
4: What a surprise. So
3: it did sell better, though. So who am I to say?
4: And I mean, there's so much you write about in that book, just frankly, how tough life was for you then. When you look back now, what do you think is important to share for us to know?
3: Religion is a very powerful force, and it can do a lot of good in people's lives, but it can cause a lot of harm. And one of the reasons I do the work that I do now, I spend a lot of time working with high schoolers and college students. I, separately from my work at Xavier, which is a Jesuit Catholic university, I also run what's called a halakha, like a study circle. And I think in many ways, their experience is a lot easier than mine because there's just a lot more kids. And if I look back on it, the thing that actually hit me is, I think that if I had spent more time with people my age, I probably would have avoided a lot of this too, because I had a very solitary childhood. I spent a lot of time with books, and my parents, and you know, very well-intentioned, like they were great parents, and you know, but they're immigrants. They didn't really understand. As far as they saw it, it was just your grades that mattered. And I think if I had had a slightly more social, normal childhood, I probably would have developed a little bit more of an ability to deal with other people and with myself in a more healthy and kind of normal way. But I think it's really about, every religion has points at which it can be exploited or misunderstood, and we have to be very mindful of those and correct for those. And that's what I spend a lot of time thinking about now, for myself, first of all, but also for the work I do as a teacher, as a professor.
4: How did you get from being the spokesperson to being the person who's now helping? Like, you're the person who, like, you wanted to have 25 years ago. How did that happen?
3: This is an answer no one has ever given you before. Dubai. Because what happens in Dubai does not stay in Dubai. And I don't know that anyone has...
4: I did not think you were going to say Dubai.
3: Nobody has ever had a spiritual epiphany in Dubai until I did. And then after that, they stopped that. They just banned it. That was a terrible thing to say. But that's the perversity of it. I want to acknowledge that, because it is a police state. And it's not a place where you would think a person would find any kind of enlightenment. But it was because of that that I did. Religion is very strictly controlled there, to the extent that basically the same sermon is given in every mosque on Friday, because they're all prepared.
4: Who decides that?
3: They have a Ministry of Religious Affairs, just like a lot of Muslim majority countries. And so things are vetted. And they will say, you know, in their defense, that their societies are afraid of extremism. They are very pluralistic societies. If they want to run a city state where I think what 80, 90% of the population is not Emirati, obviously you'd have to take great care. So I'm not trying to turn this into a, you know, a kind of black or white scenario. I'm flagging something because it was very counterintuitive and I didn't know it going into it. Basically, my health fell apart in my early 30s. I was in and out of hospitals. I was doing really badly. I had to leave my doctorate. I left my job. Marriage fell apart. It was a pretty tough few
4: rough
3: years.
4: Time. Yeah.
3: Yeah. It was not how I anticipated my 30s going. And my brother was living in Dubai and he said to me, why don't you come out here for a while? Why don't you spend some time here? It'll be good for you. And I'll just choose one moment because there's a lot there. But I went to a mosque on Friday. And I walked in and nobody had any idea who I was. And it was the most liberating feeling in the world. And then I realized that, I mean, thanks to geopolitics and all kinds of things, nobody needs to fundraise for the mosques in Dubai. They've got more than enough money. So effectively, it was like public infrastructure I didn't even have to pay taxes for. And the reason it was so important was like, I could just go in there and talk to God. I didn't have to be a face. I didn't have to answer questions. I didn't have to think about, you know, who's in, who's out, who's on the board, who has access to the space. And again, those questions are necessary. But there's times when you just need to talk to God. And so I could go into a mosque and sit there for an hour or two, perfectly undisturbed. And the amount of reflection that proceeds from that is formidable. I ended up joining a Sufi tariqa, so what you would call Sufism, or particular take on Islam, which I did for several years. And I think that was very healing for me and very important for me. Eventually, I left for certain reasons, but those years kind of gave me space to rebuild myself.
4: As you're talking, I'm just thinking about when I went into the Grand Mosque in Abu Dhabi, like the part that they let visitors go to, and just like the beautiful writing on the wall. And it's, I'm just wondering, when you said like you were there and you were talking to God, were there specific passages? Were there specific things that you feel like there was like that light bulb started coming on? Or what was where did that healing start?
3: Sure. So part of it was getting to spend Ramadan in Dubai. And I'd not really ever spent Ramadan in a Muslim majority society, or at least a society where Islam is the default religious tradition. So that was fascinating because I could go to the mosque and you had some of the best Quran reciters in the world. And I experienced a kind of faith I had never experienced before that I didn't know was possible. What I had often experienced before that was a surface level faith. So Islam does have a strong tradition of formal outward practice. So very similar to the Jewish tradition in key respects, right? Like how you pray is very specifically prescribed. When you pray, what you say, what you're supposed to wear. And that can become, instead of the start of the journey, the end of the journey. And I had never taken it any farther, in part because, and to just be as charitable as possible to those who taught me the religion, most Muslims in the world are refugees from their own civilization. Because of the brutality of colonialism, we pick at only pieces of what our religious tradition once was. And so I remember there's 7 verses of the Quran. It's the opening chapter. Fatiha literally means the opening. It's the first chapter of the Quran. It's sort of like the Lord's Prayer for those who are familiar with it. And I remember I was in a small mosque in Ramadan in a quiet corner of Dubai, nothing like the Grand Mosque of Abu Dhabi.
4: Yeah, which is like, as I was saying that, I was like, it's like the most expensive, beautiful mosque.
3: Yeah, if you showed someone the mosque now, they think it's AI. Like who actually would have made that, right? It's kind of wild, right?
4: Yeah.
3: Most people do not pray in those mosques. And I remember the imam, you know, he recites the first verse, which says, all praise is due to God, Lord of the worlds. And he just stopped. And he started praising God as if he had forgotten we were even in the room with him. And so if you've seen Muslim prayer, it's sort of, you know, you have an imam at the very front, someone who's leading the prayer, and then people are lined up behind him and, you know, we move in sync. And he was just on another plane of existence. We were just kind of along for the ride. And I thought it was amazing that he turned the Quran into an actual living text in the course of his prayer. That every time he read something, and obviously it helped that he spoke and understood Arabic, he would like reflect on it, but not in the sense of someone who is reflecting on something very emphatically and performatively. It's as if it had hit him the first time. And, you know, there was another night a few weeks later where they had brought in a famous reciter and he gave this extended supplication in prayer, like a dua where you call on God. And I had never heard anyone call on God like that before. And he just kept saying this thing over and over again, that you brought us from non-existence into existence. And then he would just start crying. Like he was just talking to God and we had the privilege of being in the room for the conversation. And that hit me so hard because to me, what he was saying was, there's a moment in many people's lives, especially maybe when we're younger, where we ask like, why me? Why this? And he just kind of hit the nail with the Muslim hammer, right? So to speak, like he answered that question with the answer Islam proposes, which is it wasn't supposed to be your choice. You don't get to ask why me. You're supposed to be asking, what do you want from me? that existence is not a choice anyone has, right? Like, I didn't choose my name. I didn't choose my ethnicity. I didn't choose what I was going to look like. And I'm not saying those things are not important, but they are not the ground on which we build our identity, nor are they what determines our destiny. And so he was having his own conversation. I was having this conversation with him. And when it was over, I remember looking at my brother like, what just happened? There's thousands of people here. I have no idea what their stories are. And I've been so stuck in my head. But maybe part of the reason religion is communal and embodied is because maybe no one's supposed to be in their head all that much. To an extent, and I know I'm saying this as someone who's teaching philosophy at Xavier, but, you know, within reason, sometimes you just kind of need to get out of your head.
4: Is that what you say to your students now?
3: I mean, I wouldn't say get out of your head. That's a little bit harsh. I can be mean to myself, right? But what I would say is that if we don't have commitments outside ourselves, commitments that we can't shake and can't break, whatever that might be, heck, have a cat, right? The cat doesn't really care how you're feeling. The cat needs to be fed. You have to have commitments that you cannot break and cannot shake, because with those and through those, we build ourselves. I think that the Muslim take is not so much that you just find yourself, but you find and make yourself. And self-construction is an ongoing, persistent process. It's not something that happens once and then is done. There's a lot of maintenance.
2: Stay with us. We'll be right back.
4: So would you say one of the big commitments or one of your major formations now is that, I'm thinking particularly of the idea of Islamophobia, the fact that you are constantly being asked to answer for 2 billion people, extremist behavior, all of those things. Does it come from what you were saying about existence? Like, I did not choose this. I just have to move through it, and that's my responsibility?
3: I don't want to frame it like that exactly, because I'm worried that that might sound a little cynical, maybe. I think that's the moment when it hit me that this is what it is. What do you want to make from it? And then a lot of work had to follow from there. When it comes to Islamophobia, I have three things that I want to say on this. The first is, I hope people can understand how painful and infuriating it was to be on the receiving end of Islamophobia. Like, myself and tens of thousands of people around the country protested against the Iraq war. We said, this is going to be a disaster. And sure enough, it was a disaster. And one of the disastrous outcomes was ISIS. And then we were blamed for ISIS. And I was like, hey, excuse me, we were here saying, don't do this. Why is it my fault? That was the first moment. The second was, after that, I had this reckoning with activism in my own mind, where I said, maybe street protest doesn't work. Maybe we need more. And I jumped into policy spaces. I did more media engagement, that kind of thing. And I remember working at a think tank in DC on the question of the Iran deal. And we actually gamed out what would happen if there were no Iran deal. And every scenario that we came up with was absolutely terrible. And mind you, in every scenario we constructed or pursued, the interlocutors on the American side were, shall we say, more committed and informed civil servants, not drawing any particular contrast to any other administration. Nudge, nudge, wink, wink. But then it was like, well, you know, now it's come back, this Islamophobia, right? That this is the reason America has problems. And it's like, no, this is not the reason America has problems. Actually, I think Islamophobia is, and I know this is a bold claim to make, one of the most harmful forces in America in the last 20 some years, for all Americans, not just for Muslims, for Muslims as well, obviously, and particularly. But think about how many trillions of dollars and how many years of war have gone into conflicts that were fueled by bigotry and a refusal to see complexity. And imagine where else those resources could have gone. So that's the second point. And the third point is a more religious and uplifting one, which is, there's an Islamic concept called amana, a trust, that we don't really own anything, including ourselves. Everything we have is an amana, a trust from God. It's a verse, I believe, in Surah Baqarah, in the second chapter of the Quran, to the effect of, make not your own hands the source of your own destruction. Meaning that what you have control over your hands, what you have in front of you, you can do things. Don't do things that destroy yourself. Do things, rather, that build yourself. that leave good in the world for those after you. In fact, the very word for faith in Islam is iman, which comes from the word imana. The words are related. Faith is a trust. And that is a beautiful thing, because the all-powerful creator of everything, somewhere outside of time and space, decided that you and I would exist, and decided when and where and how we would exist. And that is God's decision, not our own. And so it is not something to get through. It is something to cherish. God chose for me to be born in America. America is also an imana. It is something that we have been entrusted with. And when you are entrusted with property, what you're saying is you know that at some point you will have to pass this on to someone. It is not really yours. Just like my life is not really mine. I didn't choose to exist, and I'm not going to choose how I leave the world. I have no idea how that'll happen. But while I'm here, I have to protect and cherish it.
4: So is it trust? Is it responsibility?
3: Yeah. It's a trust. It's a responsibility. It's something that's been vouchsafed to you. It's a gift. It's a loan. However you want to see it, the way I would look at it is, imagine if someone says to you, hey, I'm on vacation for a few months. Can you watch my house? And you would take care of that house. But the house is your life. And that's what that imam in Dubai was saying, that you brought us from non-existence into existence. And in that case, I was chosen to be Harun, born to Pakistani parents in New England. And so, yes, I should be proud of and embrace that, because that's what was chosen for me. But other people had other identities chosen for them. My identity is not better than someone else's. It's important because it was decided from on high. And so that's how I look at the question of patriotism, is that part of my response to Islamophobia is I don't want to respond anymore in this gotcha kind of way. I mean, that can be kind of fun from time to time. It feeds the ego a little bit. It feels good when you're tired and bored and frustrated.
4: What's also the gotcha? Now. What is the gotcha?
3: So Governor Abbott a few days ago called ablution stations in Dallas airport like
4: the washing stations.
3: Yeah, the foot washing stations for you to prepare before you pray. He called them like whites only bathrooms. And I was like, really? Like, the fun thing about American Islamophobia is as wrong as you could possibly be. Like, it's not an analogy to something that has nothing to do with anything. Governor Abbott is saying that this is like racial apartheid. Mind you, 10 to 30% of the enslaved Africans who were brought here against their will were Muslim and were not allowed to be Muslim. So you drew on that history to make the opposite example? Like, do you even know what you're saying? Also, has anyone ever stopped Governor Abbott from washing his feet in an ablution station? I highly doubt it. There's no sign anywhere. Like, it's preposterous, right? So there is a part of you
4: that
3: wants
4: to
3: be like...
4: So that's the gotcha answer to Governor Abbott. What if you were talking to Governor Abbott now, like, what would be the actual, what was the answer you feel like you should do?
3: The answer I feel I should do?
4: No. Well, you feel like you should do the gotcha, but what's the answer that you, right? Like, let's go to the trust answer. Yeah.
3: I wouldn't respond directly. And I mean that 100%. I'm tired of responding directly. I don't want to fight on that ground. I would rather say, hey, what do you want for the future of America? Do you think the policies you line up with and support are going to leave our country better off? Can you really look everyone in the eye in Texas and say, this is working for us? Do you feel like it's a good place to leave our country to be picking fights with everyone in the world and doing nothing to prepare for what we see coming? You know, like that's an amana. An amana is, it's like if you have a kid, right? You have to think about the kid now, but you also have to think about the kid in 10, 20, 30 years. And so I feel like what I like about Imam Dani and Abdullah Sayyid is not necessarily a specific policy. Is that they choose to respond to hate with a message of let's build a better country for each and everyone. And I think that is a deeply religious and deeply Muslim message. Islam doesn't prescribe how you should do that. One might come up with a different solution, but we have to have some shared ends. And to me, religiously, those ends are sanctioned by God.
4: Harun, unfortunately, I think your experience having to answer for your religion is something that's actually applicable to a lot of other traditions now, to Christians, to American Jews. Just wonder what your thoughts are about that.
3: So one of the things I often tell my students is that we cannot let our faith be defined by Islamophobia. Neither do we let it get defined by those who demonstrate clear hostility and bigotry towards us, but also that we can't let that be the place where we stop, that our focus becomes responding to the bigotry as opposed to a larger moral vision. So I had a friend who is a rabbi in Washington, D.C., who once said, speaking about anti-Semitism, said, do you think that the bigotry your community faces would change if the circumstances of your community changed? And I said something along the lines of, well, given everything that's happening in the Muslim world, it gets picked on, people focus on failed states or political upheaval, and they extrapolate from there to make a judgment about all Muslims. And he said, look at my community. Do you think that if your community were prospering in the United States across the board, would the bigotry stop? Or would there still be bigotry, just with a different explanation for itself? And that sits with me for two reasons. One is because what he was trying to say is that he wanted his community to focus on what it means to be Jewish independently of how people perceive him or perceive them as a community. And I tell my students that all the time. And actually, that point has been made many times over. One of the reasons for the current surge in Islamophobia in America, I think it's a very deliberate attempt to undermine certain political candidates. But the fact that those candidates are prominent proves that the country has changed. So it's not a simple story. We are not the community we were 20 years ago. We've got Aisha Wahab, who just won a special election in California for Eric Swalwell's seat. We've got Sohrab Mamdani. We've got Abdullah Sayed, right? We've got Yemeni coffee in every city in America. Those cultural and political achievements, that prominence, will also promote a backlash. And so the question is then, if you've defined yourself by the backlash, who will you be if the backlash recedes, or when the backlash recedes? And if the story we tell ourselves is that we as a community are always discriminated against, how do you explain what we're seeing right now?
4: I'm just curious what you were hearing from your students. I mean, you're in Ohio. What are they coming to you and saying in the realm of what we've been talking about here?
3: In terms of the Islamophobia, what's very interesting among Muslim students is that they are the product of 20 some years of dealing with this, whether directly or indirectly. They're kind of just tired of it. They're not intimidated. They're not moved by it. And one of the interesting things about working on a college campus is you realize how old you are, but then it also makes you more nimble intellectually, right? Because you're forced to reckon with things you don't understand. Okay, so do you remember at the end of the World Cup when Spain beat Argentina and a fight broke out?
4: Yeah.
3: And
4: Lamine Yamal held up the sign about the Falklands War.
3: Yeah. So leaving aside the Falklands War, Lamine Yamal was on his knees praying. And I think that for me, it's so weird, even now, to see so much prominence given to

0: they have been let down, that the people in charge are not treating the world like it is an amana. So like our youngest, our son and I watched Independence Day over the summer. We make it a point to watch some like classic movies.
1: One of my favorite movies.
0: Right? It's a great achievement of Western civilization.
1: That's like my favorite presidential speech.
0: Right? Like, oh, okay. So perfect. Today we celebrate our Independence Day, yeah, but it's not as cool.
1: Remember, it will not be for the, like, it will be 4th of July. It will be not for Americans.
0: Not an American
1: for
0: holiday.
1: The world.
0: For the world, yeah.
1: And trust me. When the world stood up and said, we will not go quietly. Yeah, I think it's
0: great. It was great, right? So then I asked him, what'd you think? And he's like, it's a little unrealistic. And I was like, yeah, well, like, obviously, right? It's about aliens. And he's like, no, not the aliens. He's like, I know it's a sci-fi movie. And he rolled his eyes, right? Because it's not a sentence if there's not an eye roll. And then he said, who would ever believe a president could be that young? And I was like, oh, damn. He doesn't look at the presidency as an office for people who care or even who have competency. Do you see what I mean?
1: I mean, that's terrible.
0: So like, yeah. Why would he think Islamophobia is a special or unique concern? The larger problem is, like, look who's in charge.
1: But I think that jadedness, which I will say I see in like the 20-somethings in my family, they're going to be so mad that I said that on this podcast. Great.
0: It's okay. Do they listen to the podcast? There's the question.
1: Sometimes.
0: Okay.
1: I think that jadedness is kind of an all age thing now. There's so much despair, and it's just become like so normalized.
0: Yeah.
1: What other things do you turn to kind of overcome that?
0: Yeah. So I would push back a little that I think that a lot of the young folks I work with are not quite as jaded as I had initially expected. I think they are frustrated. I think they are let down. But I see in some of these young candidates a kind of collective eye roll in a good way that we're really not interested in responding to these arguments. Like, we understand a diversionary tactic when we see one or hear one. I think that this generation trained and honed on social media is far more sophisticated and not in the least intimidated by these narratives. Which is why I thought it was very interesting when Abdul Al-Sayed did that interview on Fox News with Jesse Waters, right? And they kind of sparred back and forth. And even Jesse Waters at the end was kind of like, oh, I kind of like him, right? Because I think
1: he got Jesse Waters. So like, we'll put a link in the show notes. I feel like it's 20 minutes everyone should watch.
0: Yes. But what I think what he appreciated, and now I'm speaking through the mind of Jesse Waters, which I never thought I would do. So thank you for this podcast. But what I thought was interesting is that I think he appreciated that he was not interested in becoming a punching bag. And he refused the terms of the conversation.
1: He refused the narrative. So what lessons you think then the older people like us should be taking from younger people about narratives?
0: We're all going to die. And I mean that in a very profound and spiritual way, not in a depressive or negative way. That the mark of a good life, I think, as a parent, is, God willing, that those kids will be able to live lives of their own long after I'm gone. That's what a job of a parent is. And the job of a citizen is not really that different. To take care of a country so that it can continue thriving long after you're gone. I think the problem is that we have created a culture that does not believe in the importance of facing death and preparing for it. And I don't mean facing death in the sense of giving up hope, but rather clarifying. Like, I don't have the energy a 20-year-old has. I don't. I'm not supposed to. I have a certain amount of time in this world. I have certain things to do, and I want to do them, and I'm doing a lot. Like, alhamdulillah, I'm very happy for that. But in the back of my mind, I have to think, am I making plans to live forever? I mean, imagine how gone we are as a culture when someone is in their late 70s and thinks, now's the time to become president. That strikes me as someone who does not believe that life is an amana.
1: This podcast is coming out the week before
0: Yes.
1: the anniversary. You are actually going to be giving a sermon in your local mosque on
0: September 11th.
1: It is on September 11th because that's Friday.
0: Yeah.
1: As we're thinking about this idea of reframing the narrative, right? Like, we started this conversation with you saying, because of your actual 9/11 experience, like, you didn't actually get to be like, what is Islam? That was taken away from you. What are you saying now? What do you want us to know about what Islam is? And then what are you going to be saying to people on this anniversary?
0: So on the anniversary itself, I want to talk a little bit about

0: how many of us experienced that day or the after effects of that day, and to mark and to recognize that. But the congregation, the mosque, asked me specifically to reflect on the last 25 years. And so I want to make 3 points. One is that patriotism is consistent with our faith, that our country is an amanah, and that no matter what people say to us, we are still responsible for what is in our care and in our power and in our responsibility. That's one point. The next point is when we become defensive and talk about what Islam is not, then we are not actually spending any time with what Islam is. And the third point is the point that answers your other question. And there's a concept in physics that I think is called hysteresis. It's not that different from a feedback loop. And what I want to point out is that, and this sounds trite in the moment, actions have consequences, but I don't mean in a trivial way. When I was young, I had a crisis of faith. I lost my faith. And I remember when I thought to myself, God doesn't exist, I winced as if I would be struck down by a bolt of lightning. Because that is, of course, naturally what happens when you doubt your faith, right? And needless to say, there was no lightning strike directly on my person. And I might have immediately concluded from that, that making that decision...
1: Because God doesn't exist. Sorry, that's because, a terrible joke.
0: Because, right?
1: Particularly on the show.
0: Although the funny thing is, as I'm telling the story, I realized that our house was actually hit by lightning many times. So maybe it was sort of an indirect note. But the reason I'm bringing that up is because sometimes people think that moral laws have consequences akin to physical laws. They do, but they don't have immediate consequences. Morality is like the climate. You can pump CO2 into the atmosphere for decades and not notice anything. But it's there, and it's making a difference, not in a way that people should make a difference. And then one day you will feel those consequences. And even then, if you cease the activity, the consequences remain, right? Like if we switch to a fully, let's say, renewables economy globally today, we would still have climate change to deal with, right? The problem would not be more bad, but it would still be bad. And the reason I say that, and what I want to leave the congregation with is the same lesson that I think we as Americans need to reflect on, is that what we are doing right now to our country and in the name of our country has consequences. It is not a game. And we may think that it's not a big deal because I don't feel anything immediately, that it's still raining and snowing and sunny, the stock market is going up, life is normal, but that's not how morality works. And I think the lesson of Islam is that you have to submit yourself to certain norms and practices consistently every day, not just because they keep you in the presence of God and a consciousness of something higher and more beautiful, but because who you are at the end of that process is not who you were at the beginning. That actions accumulated do have consequences. A person who chooses to spend every day with people they might not be familiar with will inevitably be a different kind of person years down the road. A person who is willing to look himself or herself in the mirror and say, was that the right thing to do every day, is not going to be the same person. And it may not happen overnight, but it does happen. That God works slowly and faith works slowly and is meant to. And what I would like to leave the congregation with, and I suppose the audience, is we might not be able to control what other people are doing and accumulating in our American atmosphere. But we have more control than we realize over ourselves and our communities. So what are we going to do?
1: Harun, thank you so much. And obviously, we want you to come back and talk about other things that don't have to be about Islamophobia. So I hope you'll do that.
0: Thank you. I would like that.
1: Harun Mogul is a Muslim chaplain and also teaches at Xavier University in Cincinnati. He's also host of the Avenue M podcast. And if you want to hear more, he and I are actually going to be in conversation with a couple of other folks from Religion News Service on September 9th, reflecting about this 25th anniversary and what it means in the face of Islamophobia. It's free. And if you want to register, we'll put that link in the show notes. You can join us live or listen to a recording later. I'm Nyla Boodoo. You can find Oh God, Now What on Substack, where you can join the conversation around each episode get bonus behind the scenes, and also be in conversation with other people who are listening to the podcast. Oh God, Now What is a co-production of PRX Productions, Glad You're Here, and Rhyme Media. Our production team is Nick Minoni, Robin Lin, Genevieve Sponsler, Sandra Lopez Monsalve, and Edwin Ochoa. The executive producer at Rhyme Media is Dan Bobkoff, and at PRX Productions, it's Jocelyn Gonzalez. Our theme music is by Hansdale Shi. Oh God, Now What is made possible by the John Templeton Foundation.

0: This is Bird Note. As a flock of ducks lift off from a marsh, their wings reveal large patches of powder blue and emerald. These dabbling ducks are called blue-winged teal. They're petite birds, noticeably smaller than mallards. The male's blue-gray head has a bright white crescent at the base of the bill, and his cinnamon sides and underparts are peppered with dark dots. Females are mottled grayish-brown. Blue-winged teal are long-distance migrants, traveling from nesting areas in Canada and the U.S. to South America for the winter. They feed in shallow water, with a preference during the breeding season for snails and fly larvae. In fall and winter, they seek out plant matter, especially seeds. Blue-winged teal pair up during the winter and migrate together in spring to a nesting area, often to where the female was born. There, the female will lay about 10 eggs, which hatch after 3 weeks. Once the eggs hatch, mother and ducklings walk away from the nest area within 24 hours, never to return to their nest again. Within just weeks, the young will be flying and ready to join their parents in their great migration south. For Bird Note, I'm Michael Stein.
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2: It's 2 a.m., pouring rain, and the downstairs floor of the bus is covered in water. Highway overhead silently jammed past, and the air conditioner has been on all night. Lightning over rural Argentina. It's a 41-hour bus ride from Buenos Aires to São Paulo, and the bus pulls up to a rest stop with a full buffet. Our time is no longer measured in hours, but distance, and it feels like our last meal was a continent behind. As for the buffet, I stick with coffee. Until we stop at another rest stop in another country with another buffet, and there I get a plate of rest stop buffet food. There is a dog in the immigration office. We pass around wine and Fernet on the bus, and I drift off to sleep. I dream I'm on a different bus in a different place than a dream I'm back on this one. The water is still sloshing around on the floor. My leg drops off the seat, and I wake up. Then I'm there, northbound, careening up the highway, just 15 hours to go.
3: Ella puso su grata tibieza en mis noches de triste bohemia.
2: Postcards from the Wind are produced by me, Phil Corbett. 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
4: The buildings here look so old.
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4: You can hear it on its way to wherever it's being sent to. The railroad tracks are a good place to record because it gives you that, like, downtown-y feel. There's a barbed wire fence that we are in front of, probably.
6: There's, like,
4: shouldn't have passed.
6: Free.
4: Engineer looks pretty small. Mm-hmm. You're right. So the train has lights on, even though it's during the day, and I don't think that's very necessary because we're standing in the hot sun, but it's like yellow and it has the Amtrak symbol on it, and it's not moving for some reason. Could be because of the red sign that's in front of it. I don't know. We think it's going to move in a minute, though.
6: Woo! I'm so excited.

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1: Good morning, everybody. Welcome to the Saturday Morning Breakfast Club, a show for kids of all ages. And you don't have to be a member to listen.

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1: Did any of you boys and girls ever hear of a guitar that talks? 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

0: 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I get all kinds of people in my cab. Once I even had the president. But the strangest one I ever had was... Listen, I gotta tell you about this. One night, it was kinda late. This fellow hailed my cab. At first, I thought he was wearing a fur coat. But as I got closer, I saw that he must be going to a masquerade party because he was dressed up in a big, brown, furry bear suit. Okay, mister, hop in. Where to?
1: Just drive out into the country. I'll tell you when to stop.
0: Okay, mister, wherever you say. Big party tonight, mister? In your costume, you look just like a real bear.
1: I am a real bear.
0: That's a laugh, mister, but bears don't talk.
1: I'm talking.
0: Ah, cut it out, mister. You're no bear.
1: Okay, have it your way. I don't want to argue.
0: Well, look, mister, if you're a bear, prove it to me.
1: All right, here goes.
0: Stop, stop, stop hugging me. Put me down. I'm driving.
1: All right, but you asked for it, you know.
0: Well, kids, there I was, driving a real bear in my taxi. And when we reached the lonely spot in the woods, he told me to stop the car.
1: Okay, this spot will do. Thanks.
0: Thanks? Well, you owe me $4.60.
1: Now, where would a bear carry money? We don't have pockets, you know.
0: Well, there's $4.60 on the meter. What'll I do?
1: You could back up $4.60 worth. That's a joke I heard someplace.
0: Well, I guess the joke's on me. Tell me, Bear, what's this all about? Where are you going?
1: I'm going to find a nice cave in these woods and make it my home.
0: Oh, then you're a wild bear.
1: No, I'm a city bear. Never been in the woods in my life. Until tonight, I lived in the zoo in the park.
0: Why did you leave? What's the idea?
1: Oh, I'm tired of being a zoo bear. I want to get out into the woods where bears are bears. I want to rough it. That's why I escaped from my cage tonight.
0: Well, if that's the way you feel about it, I'll walk a ways into the woods with you. Maybe I can help you find a nice cave.
1: Gee, thanks. That's nice of you. Come on.
0: Well, boys and girls, the bear and I were walking along together when suddenly...
1: Oh, goodness! What in the world was that?
0: That's just a hoot owl. You're not scared, are you?
1: Who, me? Of course not. But would you mind holding my paw while we walk?
0: Okay.
1: Thanks. Wait a minute. What's that?
0: Oh, chipmunks or some other little animals. Say, you're all white, like a polar bear. Huh? Now you're brown again. You are kind of scared, aren't you?
1: Oh, no. But there's a lot of things in these woods.
0: Say, don't you think you'd better go back to the zoo? The kitties will miss seeing you there in your cage, you know.
1: No, I'm going to be a wild bear and live in a cave.
0: Hey, look. Here's a nice, dark, damp cave. Just right for a wild bear.
1: Oh, it sure looks dark in there. Uh-oh.
0: What's the matter?
1: There's something in the cave. I can see its yellow eyes shining.
0: Well, go right in and kick them out. Go on.
1: Don't push me in. Now, wait a minute. Do you really think the kitties will miss me at the zoo like you said?
0: Oh, I'm sure they will.
1: Well, I wouldn't want to disappoint the kitties for their sake. I think I better go back to the zoo.
0: For their sake?
1: Well, to tell the truth, for my sake, too. I'm not just cut out to be a wild bear. And besides, I really would miss seeing the kids outside my cage every day.
0: I'll say you would. No one's ever happy trying to be somebody else. Here, give me your paw. I'm taking you back.
1: That zoo is going to look pretty good to me after these woods.
0: Funny, but sometimes a fella doesn't appreciate his own backyard until he gets into trouble in someone else's. So the next time you go to the zoo, kids, you'll see that the big brown bear is still there. He's learned where he's happiest. Say hello to him. He'll be glad to see you. Well, So long for now, boys and girls, and remember, my name is Maxie. I drive a taxi, and I give the kids a ride around the square. I let them ride for free, but they have to promise me to wash their hands and brush

0: A girl once went to the fair to hire herself a servant. And at last, a funny-looking old gentleman engaged her and took her home to his house. And when she got there, he told her that he had something to teach her, for that in his house, he had his own names for things. He said to her,
1: "What would you call me?"
2: "Master or mister, or whatever you please, sir," says she.
1: He said, "You must call me master of all masters." "And what would you call this?"
0: pointing to his bed.
2: "Well, sir, bed or couch, or whatever you please, sir."
1: "No, that's my barnacle." "And what do you call these?" said he, pointing to his pantaloons.
2: "Breeches or trousers or whatever you please, sir."
1: "You must call them squibs and crackers." "And what would you call her?" pointing to the cat.
2: "Cat or kit or whatever you please, sir."
1: "No, no, no. You must call her White-Faced Simony." "And this now?"
0: showing the fire.
1: "What would you call this?"
2: "Fire or flame or whatever you please, sir."
1: "You must call it hot cockalorum." "And what's this?"
0: he went on, pointing to the water.
2: "Water or wet or whatever you please, sir."
1: "No, pondalorum is its name." "And what do you call all this?"
0: asked he as he pointed to the house.
2: "House or cottage or whatever you please, sir."
1: "You must call it High Topper Mountain."
0: That very night, the servant woke her master up in a fright and said,
2: "Master of all masters, get out of your barnacle and put on your squibs and crackers, for White-Faced Simony has got a spark of hot cockalorum on its tail, and unless you get some pondalorum, High Topper Mountain will be all on hot cockalorum."
0: Which is even worse than Peter Piper picked a peck of pickled peppers.

Fuzzy Wuzzy was a bear. Fuzzy Wuzzy had no hair. Fuzzy Wuzzy wasn't fuzzy, was he?

In a little hut near the edge of a deep, deep forest lived a woodchopper with his wife and his two children, Hansel and Gretel. The woodchopper and his family were very poor and hardly had enough to eat. But Hansel and Gretel forgot their troubles by singing a little song.

One evening after Hansel and Gretel had gone to bed, they heard their father saying to his wife, "I don't know what'll become of us. There's nothing but a loaf of bread left to eat." The wife, who was not the children's real mother, said they should take Hansel and Gretel into the woods and leave them there. At first, the woodchopper would not hear of it, but his wife nagged and scolded until the poor man said, "All right, I'll do it. But may heaven keep them from harm." The next morning, Hansel and Gretel were each given a crust of bread, and the family went into the forest. As they walked, Hansel lagged behind, scattering breadcrumbs on the ground so that he might later find his way home. Once the children looked up and saw a funny little man dressed in velvet brown. Gretel made up a song about him.

0: When Gretel had finished singing, the children found they had lost sight of their parents. At first, Hansel thought he could find his way home by following his breadcrumb trail. But alas, a little white bird had eaten up the crumbs.
1: What will we do now, Hansel? It's getting dark and I'm frightened.
0: Never mind, little sister. We'll find our way home tomorrow. Let us say our prayers now and go to sleep.

0: When Hansel and Gretel awoke in the morning, they saw before them a house made of gingerbread and cake, all trimmed with cookies and candies.
1: Did you ever see such a house, all made of candy and cake? It's hard to believe, it's true, it's true, it's hard to believe we're awake. Did you ever see...

0: Hansel plucked a cookie from the roof, and Gretel munched on some sugar pane, which she had broken from the window. Suddenly, as the children were eating one of the gingerbread walls, an old witch appeared.
1: Nibble, nibble, nottage. Who's nibbling at my cottage? Nibble, nibble, nupper. I'll have you for my supper.
0: With this, the witch locked Hansel up in the goose coop.
1: I'll fatten you up, and then we'll have you for my supper.
0: One day, when she thought Hansel was fat enough, she said to Gretel,
1: see if the oven is hot enough for baking.
2: I really don't know how to go about it. Will you show me how?
1: Stupid. It's easy enough. Just stick your head into the oven and give a good look around. See? Just like this.
0: And as the old witch poked her head into the oven, Gretel gave her a push and slammed the oven door closed. And then Gretel ran to the backyard, let Hansel out of the goose coop, and they danced and sang together.
3: The witch is dead, the witch is dead, the bad old mad old witch is dead. The witch is dead, the witch is dead, the bad old mad old witch is dead.
2: Oh, look, Hansel, there's the white bird who ate up your breadcrumbs. Let's follow him and see if he leads us home.
0: And that's exactly what the white bird did. But before he left the children, he gave them each a pocketful of pearls and gems. Hansel and Gretel ran into their father's house and found him all alone, for the hard-hearted stepmother had run away. Gretel showed her father the jewels and said,
2: see, Father, we're rich now. We'll never have to go hungry again.
0: The woodchopper was so happy, he hugged his children and then sat back to watch them dance and sing.
4: Brother, come and dance with me. Both my hands I offer thee. Right foot

0: again.
1: Way down inside of you, it's two more little yous. One is good and one is bad, it's up to you to choose. The good one tells you nice things to always do and say. The one that's bad would have you do naughty things all day. Sometimes they are fighting, it's then that you're in doubt. You're not sure just what you should do till either one wins out. When the bad you wants to fight, then things look very black. You're apt to stamp your feet real hard and end some other back. It makes you feel like slamming doors and knocking things apart. Although you're really not that mean down deep inside your heart. 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The good in you will always win and throw the bad you out. The good in you should be the one to tell you what to do. Because it is the only one who is really you. One day, my good self and my bad self had a big fight. I was left alone in the house, and Daddy said not to touch a cake that was in the closet. But my bad little self started to bother me. My bad self said,
2: "Go on, Snooks. Take a piece of cake. Your daddy will never know."
1: Then my good self said, "Snooks will know that you disobey her father."
2: Keep quiet, good self.
1: Obey your father, Snooks. Don't touch the cake.
2: You're a sissy. We'll leave it up to Snooks. What do you say, Snooks?
1: Gee, I don't know. I want a piece of cake, but,
3: Don't do it, Snooks.
2: I'm gonna sock you one, good self.
3: Don't you dare, bad self.
2: Well, I'm coming after you right now, and I'll give you something.
4: Well, I'm back, Snooks. And if you've obeyed me and didn't eat any cake, I have a present for you.
1: I didn't touch it. Honest, Daddy.
4: That's a good girl, Snooks. Here's a big chocolate bar for you.
1: Gee, thanks, Daddy. That's better than cake any day.
3: See, Snooks? Being good always gets you more than being bad.
1: Listen, good self. If that bad self comes back, sock him one for me.

0: bad for the first week. But you need more practice, Sparky. Much more practice.
1: More practice? I've been practicing every day for a whole year. I can't even learn a piece in a week. When will I be able to play real good? How long does it take? Sometimes I don't know if it's worth it. I don't get to play outside as much as the other kids.
0: Sparky, you're a good student. Don't stop your piano studies now. I wish there was some way I could show you how wonderful it is to play well. If only I could some way let you see what it's like. Well, your lesson's over. Here, sit down in this easy chair, and I'll put one of the records on the phonograph. The one of Igor Fedusky playing the Chopin waltz in E minor. Sit down and listen, Sparky. Someday you'll be able to play like that, if you keep at it. Listen to the whole thing, Sparky. Maybe you'll appreciate the piano more.
1: Yes, Miss Spear.
0: Well, goodbye, Sparky.
1: Goodbye. Mr. Fedusky can sure play the piano good. I wonder what it would be like to be able to play like that.

0: piano.
1: My piano? But you're talking.
0: Yes, I can talk. And I can play myself.
1: You can play yourself?

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1: shoes. All right, I'm sitting on the piano stool. My hands are on the keys. What do I do now?
0: Run your hands over my keys.
1: Why, I'm playing just like my teacher.
0: I know I'm playing for you, Sparky.
1: I know it's you playing, but when I run my hands over the keys, it's just like I was playing myself. Let's play a piece, something very hard. That revolutionary etude by Chopin my teacher sometimes plays for me.
0: All right, Sparky.

0: This is fun.
1: Barbie, who's that way? Is Miss Spear still here?
2: No, Mother. Miss Spear is gone.
1: Well, who was that playing?
2: Well, I was, Mother.
1: Well, if you must have your little joke. But let's see you play like that again, while I watch this time.
2: All right, Mother. Come on, piano. Here we go.
1: Sparky, I can't believe it. It really was you playing. How did you learn to play so well?

0: I came over as fast as I could when you called. What is it? What's happened?
1: It's Sparky, Miss Spear. He can play the piano. He can play the piano better than I've ever heard anybody play. Better than you, his own teacher.
0: Now, really, Sparky is a good student, and, well, he's getting along just fine. But as for his playing better than I, what kind of a joke is this?
1: I know, it sounds ridiculous. I couldn't believe it myself.
2: But it's true, Miss Spear. I can play better than you. I can play anything. Anything at all. And with no music.
0: Well, I don't know what kind of a game this is, but go ahead and play. Let's see. Play The Flight of the Bumblebee by Rimsky-Korsakov. When I'm in practice, I can play it in a minute. If you can play it that fast now, I'd say you were the best boy pianist in the country.
2: I'll do it, Miss Spear. But if you play it in a minute, I'll play it close to half a minute.
0: Oh, Sparky, that's funny. No one in the world can play The Flight of the Bumblebee anywhere near half a minute. No one. No one can play that fast. It's impossible.
2: Piano? Can you play it that fast?
3: Yes, Sparky.
2: I will do it. Listen.
0: Well, I can't believe it, see? Didn't I tell you? His hands just fly over the keys. They hardly seem to touch when they go so fast.

0: Bucky, you're the greatest pianist in the world. I don't know how it happened. It must be a miracle. Everyone must hear you play. I'll arrange a concert tour as quickly as possible.
1: A concert tour? You mean I'll play on the stage? In front of a lot of people?
0: Yes, and on the radio, too, and with symphony orchestras. The whole world must hear you. You'll be the greatest child pianist in history.
1: But I can't. I can't do that.
2: Oh, but Sparky, I'll go with you, and Miss Thayer will come along, too.
1: Well, I'll only go if you send my own piano with me, wherever I go.
2: But why, Sparky? They'll have pianos better than yours wherever you play.
1: I won't go. I won't go unless my very own piano goes with me.
0: Well, let him have his way. Many pianists take their own pianos with them on concert tours. I suppose we can arrange it for Sparky, too.
3: And so Sparky's teacher went to work and arranged for his concert tour. The big music critics scoffed at the stories about Sparky. They wouldn't believe that a small child could play as well as men who had studied for years and years. Sparky's first big concert was at the Syria Mosque in Pittsburgh. But when the time came for him to walk out on the stage, he began to get a little nervous.
1: There's so many people out there. I'm scared.
4: Oh, don't be frightened, dear. Your teacher and I are right here.
0: Go out on the stage, Sparky. Everyone's waiting.
1: Here I go. Ladies and gentlemen, I shall play Chopin's Etude, Opus 10, Number 4.
5: The tenor's a difficult piece.
3: Why, how could such a little boy play it?

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Attention! This is a public service message from WDRT. The following radio program, Mr. Coppa's Neighborhood, is not a children's program. We repeat, this is not a children's program. The music you will hear on this show was recorded by grown men and women, by adults. It was recorded with adult ears in mind. If you are a child and you find this music interesting or entertaining, it can only mean one thing. The only explanation may be that you are a combination of your biological mother and father trapped in a child's body. And one more thing. Warning. Keep your expectations low. Keep your expectations low.

And here we are, another Saturday morning in the neighborhood where today the sun is shining on us. These beautiful blue skies and mellow temperatures in about the 50 degrees. Farmers market still kicking as we ease into the fall. And Mr. Coppa, your host, is all ready to spin some records for you for a couple hours and make a pretty relaxing time of it because I'm kind of tired and we're just going to have a good time listening to some records. How's that sound? It sounds good to me. We have something here. Our opening recommendation from Mr. Phony. It's from Kay Gottlieb. It's a little song called Abaco Cruise from a record titled Deep Water, released in 2025 on Trunk Records. I think you'll like how this show starts out.

Hey, I like that. Some beautiful video from Tom Monroe from his latest disc entitled Tom Monroe on a New Wavelength. And that's a pretty thing called Turning Japanese. And a good morning to you. Welcome back to the Jerry Todd Show here in the wee small ones of a Saturday morning.

Okay, so that may have been a little slightly abbreviated first set from what we're used to here on Saturday mornings. Maybe oftentimes go just a few minutes longer, maybe one more song. But, I'm a little out of whack here and doing what we can on the radio. Kay Gottlieb, Abaco Cruz from the record Deep Water, released in 2025 on the Trunk Records label. That's what opened our set this morning. After that, we had Henry Jerome and his orchestra with For Once in My Life. From the record American Gold, this is a two-record set released on United Artists. Very many pop hits done in the orchestrated style of Henry Jerome and his orchestra. Very lovely music indeed. Turning Japanese from Tom Monroe. Released a long time ago on television, followed by Carmen Cavallaro with All or Nothing at All. This is a song we've heard at least three times in the last 3 weeks. Just, I don't know, there's something there that I wanted to hear again, something about that bass line that's kind of fun to hear or something. So whatever, it's easy time filler there for Carmen Cavallaro from the record Easy Listening, released in a long time ago on the Decca Records label, followed by this one, a lovely album by Doc DeHaven. This is on the Kooka Records label out of Sauk City, Wisconsin. So this is Wisconsin's own Doc DeHaven with I've Got a Lot of Living to Do. I do have a lot of living to do, at least we hope so, and I hope you do as well. That's from the record Doc Swings A Little, in parentheses. And here we are moving on to set number two, where we all have a lot of living to do. Oh, there's a man outside in a funny cowboy hat. I think I recognized him. It looks like he's going across the street to the farmer's market. And what else is happening outside? Well, I can tell you there's one car that just went by, and another one, larger SUV-style vehicle. Now there's sporty, oh boy, there's a lot of them. Traffic's picking up. Yesterday was my father's birthday. My father just turned 90 years old. He's a 90-year-old man. And he's over there in the Milwaukee area. We're going to celebrate his birthday today and tomorrow. And I don't know if he's excited about it or not. So it kind of says, I don't want another birthday party. I don't know if he does or doesn't. He seems to ham it up when he's got attention. Then again, he seems to say he doesn't want any attention. That's my dad. So he would listen to songs by Ray Price and Merle Haggard and all those country and western singers. So we'll play a little bit of that later today, not right now. This time I picked up an album here by Ferrante and Teicher that we have here in the studio. It's called Our Golden Favorites, but in there, there are two records. One of them is Our Golden Favorites, and the other one is called Rocky and Other Blockbusters. And I feel like we have time here this morning, and in the name of pleasing one of our early listeners, and we don't even know if he's still listening, man by the name of Dan, and he lives over, I think it's on County M or it's County G, I don't remember, but he had a lovely prairie restoration going on. He's a beautiful colored pencilist, drawer of nature, and when the program started 15 years ago or so, he sent a message saying, please, more Ferrante and Teicher, more Ferrante and Teicher, and I was amused by it because at that time, I had no idea there were even two people named Ferrante and Teicher, but now I've come to know that these two famous pianists were part of a scene of double piano playing people. There were others besides them, but they were the top dog, I believe. And this was happening at something like 50s through 70s, maybe. So from this record, Rocky and Other Blockbusters, we've only always listened to Rocky. Now I'm putting the needle down on something that I haven't heard before, but it sounds like it's going to be very dramatic and lovely, which is what these guys are best at. It's called What Did I Do for Love? Here. What did I do to get myself hooked into playing these records for 2 hours every Saturday morning
for you in Mr. Kappa's neighborhood? Well, it's because I love you. And here's a little something to prove it. At 8:23 on September 26th, 2026.

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So this is a thing that's called a record, and it's skipping right now, and I'm going to try and solve it. There. I think I did it. So go back to enjoying this, please.

0: Monsieur, s'il vous plaît, êtes-vous heureux? 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
4: Moi aussi, bien sûr. 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
5: My neighbor, welcome again to this neighborhood. I'd like to show you something. You know what this is? Maybe if I press this button. This is a cassette player with a little cassette in here, and there's nothing written on it, so we'll just have to play it to see what it is. Do you ever imagine things? Are they scary things? Are they scary things? Do you ever imagine things? Things you'd like to have? Did you ever see a cat's eyes in the dark? And wonder what they were. What they were. Did you ever pretend about things like that before?
6: Did you ever pretend about things like that?
5: Did you ever grow anything in the garden of your mind?
6: In the garden of your mind.
5: You can grow ideas in the garden of your mind.
6: In the garden of your mind.
5: It's good to be curious about many things. You can think about things and make believe. All you have to do is think and they'll grow. Imagine every person that you see is somewhat,
6: somewhat different
5: from every other person in the world. Some can do some things,
6: some can do some things,
5: some can do others,
6: some can do others.
5: Did you ever think of the many things you've learned to do?
6: Many things you
5: did you ever grow anything in the garden of your mind? You can grow ideas in the garden of your mind.
6: In the garden of your mind.
5: It's good to be curious about many things. You can think about things and make believe. All you have to do is think and they'll grow.
6: Did you feel like going like that?

0: That's what they call a slide with some friends. Did you feel like going like that?
1: There are so many things to learn about in this world, and so many people who can help us learn, and so many people who can help us learn.
2: Did you ever grow anything in the garden of your mind?
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1: It's good to be curious about many things.
2: You can think about things and make believe. All you have to do is think. You can think about things and make believe. All you have to do is think, and they'll grow.

0: Real Justice with Shangri-La. From the record, 12 other instrumental hits on the Smash Records label, and before that, Pete Fountain with Make Your Own Kind of Music from the record of the same title, released on the Coral label. We heard John Boswell with Mr. Rogers doing The Garden of Your Mind from the PBS Digital Studios. Prior to that, Vincent Delerme with Etez-vous Héros from Je ne sais pas si c'est tout le monde from Tuatara Records. And we open up our set with a back-to-back smash from Ferrante and Teicher. First of all, What Did I Do? For Love. From the record Rocky and Other Knockouts. You'll have to excuse me, I said several times Rocky and Other Blockbusters. No, more aptly named Rocky and Other Knockouts. Of course, Knockouts, Rocky, United Artists Records, and then The Impossible Dream. For more drama from Ferrante and Teicher, from the record, our golden favorites. And here we are, rolling into the instrumental, rolling into what we did last week, actually, a vocal, more of a vocal focus for the program for a few minutes, three or four songs. We'll get some, hear some people singing to us. One of them will be Ray Price. Not that he's my father, who's celebrating his 90th birthday, his favorite recording artist. It's just something I remember. He sometimes would listen to some Ray Price, and we have some Ray Price here, so we'll hear a little bit of that. We'll hear some Charlie Pride. But speaking of Shangri-Las, we're going to hear a little bit more about a Shangri-La right here from a band called The Kinks out of the country called England. As soon as I get this figured out, here we go. Now this. When we're talking about Shangri-Las, this is the Shangri-La that I enjoy listening to.
1: This is your kingdom.
0: Oh, no. This is an error. That's a fault. Fault on the disc jockey. Attempting to be dramatic and timely and, like, get it all together. Record wasn't queued up properly. Let's try it again. This is what I'm talking about when I want to listen to a Shangri-La song or something like that.

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This is Mr. Coppa's Neighborhood Halftime Program. This is the halftime. This is halftime of the Mr. Coppa's Neighborhood Radio Program. Season 25, Episode 14, or something like that. Coming to you live September 26, 2026. I promise to be back with more excellent records after this brief intermission.

Okay. So here we are at the second half of this program, which I don't even remember, guys, if it's season 25 or 26. I'm skipping. That's because I'm tired. God, good grief. Look at the size of this farming machinery outside this window. You can't do it because you're not sitting in my seat, but I mean, there is a massive piece of farming equipment on the street right now. Woo, doggy. Guess what color it was? That's correct. It was green. Green, ladies and gentlemen, is the color of the farming equipment on the road today. And for guessing correctly, you can have a smile on your face for the next 30 seconds or so. And then Mr. Copper will start speaking, and you'll wonder, why is he rambling on and on about Sven Wunder? Komorabi was the name of the last song we heard from the record Wabi Sabi, released in 2020 on the Piano Piano label. And I've been listening to some Sven Wunder for the last few years, and I finally wondered enough to say, who is this Sven Wunder fella, and why do I keep listening to him? Well, let me tell you a little bit about it. I can just enter into my friendly robot, who is Sven Wunder, and I'll find out right away. I'm not even going to tell you. If you want to know, you can do it yourself. He's all I can tell you is he's Swedish, and he's a double bass player, and he likes instrumental grooves. So, you know, probably I'd like to hang out with that guy if I ever had a chance. But he's probably have plenty of people that like to hang out with him. Okay, anyways, the Kinks with opened our set with Shangri-La from the Arthur, or The Decline and Fall of the British Empire, released in 1969. Then we had an instrumental or a more vocal performances, one by Kay Starr with All of Me from her record Kay Starr on the Parade label. Then Ray Price, Help Me Make It Through the Night, a song written by Kris Kristofferson. And that was from the record For the Good Times on RCA Victor. One more from RCA Victor, Connie Smith. Anybody ever hear her? Not too many people have anymore, but a lot of older people have. They're like, oh yeah, Connie Smith. I remember when we used to listen to her all the time. Well, that was a song called Tiny Blue Transistor Radio from the Best of Connie Smith on the same RCA Victor record label. One more from RCA Victor. Boy, they were sure putting out a lot of records in the country and western heyday. That was Charlie Pride with It's Another I Love You Kind of Day from the record Somebody Loves You, Honey. And isn't that a nice message to hear for all of us? Somebody loves you, honey. That's what I'm going to say when I get home to my wife. I'm going to say, Mrs. Coppa, somebody loves you, honey. Okay. So you, everybody, that's your job for today. Well, just walk up to somebody. Just walk up to any old person. I don't care who it is. And just say that. Ma'am or sir, somebody loves you, honey. And see what happens. That'll be a fun game we can all play. And then everybody around the world will be wondering, why does everybody keep saying somebody loves you, honey? And you'll be part of the secret. You'll say, I know where that started. It all started on Mr. Coppa's neighborhood. It was on a Saturday morning, September 26th. And it's just all the rage. By the end of the year, everybody's just going to be saying, somebody loves you, honey. And it's going to make the world a wonderful place. And it all starts with you. You and the other two people that are listening. And me saying it to my wife. Hopefully it'll spread from there. And then it'll all go crazy. Why are you talking so much? No, I don't have any good answers. That's what I do when I'm bored and I'm tired on the radio. Here's some little ragtime set. This one starts with Del Wood from the record Rags to Riches. The name of this song is Del's Ace in the Hole. So this ought to be pretty good. If this is Del's Ace in the Hole, we can only get more excited about it than we were before we heard that we were going to hear something from Del Wood here on WDRT Viroqua.

0: Okay, so we have some fun here. That was Herb Alpert and the Tijuana Brass with Tijuana Taxi. Let me run down the set list here quick. We had Del Wood at the top of the hour with Del's Ace in the Hole from Rags to Riches, followed by Joanne Castle with the Maple Leaf Rag. Greg Finley and his orchestra with Swanee River from Come Dance With Us, and then Griff Williams, who has become one of my absolute favorites, with In Love In Vain, with We Could Have Danced All Night being the name of the record that that one is from. Billy Liebert and his orchestra with You'll Have To Go, another one that Ray Price had a lot of fun singing that one. That was from The Soul of Country and Western Strings. And then Herb Alpert with Tijuana Taxi. And as Herb Alpert is playing, or as we were playing one of those songs, who comes in but our follow-up DJs for Driftless Weekend, G-Man and Pauly. And G-Man walks into the studio here, and he's wearing his shirt, and he's showing off his hat and his shirt, and it's Herb Alpert and the Tijuana Brass, and G-Man is sitting right here next to me. Let's have it.
1: And I got a chance to go and hear them live in concert at the in Madison at the Orpheum Theater. The place was packed. One of the best shows I've ever seen, and the only thing I can't figure out is what motivates a 91-year-old guy to go out and put this together and him being as good as he still is on the trumpet. It was amazing.
0: Well, what motivates him, we have to imagine, is there's a whole lot of fun for him.
1: But, you know, being on the road, because I looked at his schedule, and he's pretty darn busy.
0: Yeah.
1: And I'm seeing a lot of the shows are being sold out. It's mostly the baby boomer crowd that remembers him from the 60s, but there were some young people there, but... what amazed me was they had to delay the show for 15 minutes because people still kept coming in.
0: Oh,
1: and that
0: really?
1: Was pretty cool. Yeah.
0: Okay. They just kept letting them
1: in. They just kept coming in. Hey, do you want to talk about my shirt?
0: I can talk about it, or you can talk about it. What G-Man's wearing here is the Herb Alpert and the Tijuana Brass famous cover from Whipped Cream and Other Delights.
1: It's awesome. Yep. And the gal that posed for that, she was 3 months pregnant. They didn't use cream. They used shaving cream so that it wouldn't melt under the studio lights when they were doing the photos.
0: Well, yeah, it would have been... Well, I guess it's not as disgusting to cover her in shaving cream, but it would have been gross.
1: I think a lot of people bought this album simply because they liked the cover, but the music was just
0: as good. I think it's one of the top-selling albums of all time.
1: It was.
0: And we have about a dozen or two dozen copies of it here that have been donated to the station, more than any other record.
1: And it's funny. And it's funny how their music, I think, still sounds fresh today.
0: It does. We're listening to it right now in the background. As you said, I said because he's having fun, but when you sat down and we're listening to Tijuana Taxi, you said, if this music doesn't make you happy,
1: nothing will.
0: Nothing will. And you even have a Herb Alpert and the Tijuana Brass hat.
1: I do. I got a hat and a shirt. I went all out, and I thought, well, if I didn't see you there, because I thought maybe you might be there, I was going to wear this today just to show you.
0: Well, I appreciate you doing that. And what other thing you said that we should... another reason why Herb Alpert holds a special place for you.
1: I'm an old trumpet player. Yeah. I haven't got any lip anymore, but growing up in the 60s, started playing trumpet in 1963 in fifth grade, all the way through high school, and I graduated in 1971. I was always a Herb Alpert fan.
0: Always. Okay.
1: I even went out and bought a Herb Alpert and the Tijuana Brass trumpet book where I could play along with the songs. It had all the music in the book, but somewhere along the line, I've lost that in the last 50 years.
0: Well, good grief. I am so glad that you were able to go to that concert. I'm glad that Herb Alpert is still playing just so you could have a chance
1: to
0: get
1: over there.
0: The only
1: thing that was missing that night, Mr. Coppa, was you.
0: Well, we did give away some tickets, and the couple, we'll be honest here, the couple people that did win the tickets, unfortunately, they did have to decline. So we did call a runner-up, and he took them. One of our greatest one of our big fans of the Mr. Coppa's Neighborhood Program, Kev, formerly from Kettle Moraine, has been listening for a long time, so we just passed him along to him, and he took a crew.
1: Awesome. I was going to say, too, for listeners out there, if you really like him and you couldn't go to the show, just go to YouTube. Type in Herb Alpert, the Tijuana Brass, 2026 schedule. And I can't remember where somebody recorded it, but it has a whole hour and 45 or 2 hours show that's on there, live, raw, uncut. So check it out.
0: Awesome. And everybody, if you haven't listened to, I mean, most people who are listening to this program are only waiting for Driftless Weekend, which comes after this program.
1: I doubt it.
0: But G-Man is one of the featured DJs in that show, and he's wound up and full of enthusiasm.
1: I'm ready.
0: And this guy knows music as much as anybody I've ever known. He'll walk into the studio while I'm playing the show, and it doesn't seem to matter what I'm playing. He'll pop his head in the studio and he'll say, "Is that so-and-so by so-and-so?" And I think you got about 95%
1: accuracy. But you know what my wife says?
0: She goes,
1: "You know a lot of things that nobody else cares about." That's a direct quote.
0: Well, okay, well, let's give one more for Herb Albert here. Thanks, G-Man, for stopping.
1: You bet.
0: All right.

That's Percy Faith and his orchestra, an old record from Percy Faith and his orchestra. The name of the title, the name of the song there, Tijuana. Tijuana, from the record Temptation on the Allegro record label. This is prior to Percy Faith doing a lot of music on the Columbia Records label, as far as I know. Never saw one of these before. So that was an old, crusty old record from Percy Faith, Tijuana, after we heard Spanish Flea from Herb Albert and the Tijuana Brass, from the record Going Places, same record as Tijuana Taxi, which I believe our special guest here in the studio, G-Man, who is going to be on for the Driftless Weekend program, told me he's playing Tijuana Taxi next, in the next 2 hours, during their program as well. So we've got a lot of looking forwarding to do here on WDRT. If you'll just keep her tuned between going to the farmer's market and running your errands and vacuuming the floor, whenever, maybe you can vacuum with your headphones on or something like that. We have one, you know, 25 minutes or so set to go here in the program. So we'll get started with something from, we heard this one last week or the week before, and I'm not going to have another cup of coffee, but I thought this was kind of a fun one to hear, so we'll hear it again before we put this record back on the shelf. This is Sammy Kay and his orchestra, another old one on RCA Camden, from the record Music for Dancing. This is Let's Have Another Cup of Coffee. And that means I'm not going to, but you can, okay? Because I'm going to wait just a little bit before I have mine.

Just a little left side will go a long way. Give you in the yes, Jan, most all of the day. Ask the Diane.

Okay, so that's been a lot of fun, and I've started out kind of tired this morning, and you know what, I'm still kind of tired, and that's okay, because all I have to do is drive a car and go to a birthday party today, so that can be something you can do when you're just a little, you know, feeling a little worn out, but having a good time anyway. Sort of started this last set with Sammy Kay and his orchestra with Let's Have Another Cup of Coffee from the record Music for Dancing on RCA Camden. Xavier Cuga with Linda Mujer from The King Plays Some Aces on RCA Victor. Burt Camfort and his orchestra, Didn't We? The name of the song from the record, The Camfort Touch, released on Decca. And then Stan Borison and Doug Satterberg having a little fun with Just a Little Lefsa, It'll Go a Long Way, from Honey and Little Green Apples and Other Swedish Smorgasbord on the Golden Crest label. Klaus Wunderlich with Corn. Oh no, then we went to Stanley Black and the London Festival Orchestra and Chorus with A Taste of Honey from the record Dimensions and Sound on London Records. Klaus Wunderlich with Cornflakes from Sound 2000 featuring The Moog in 1972 on the London Records label. And then finally, the Marble Arch Orchestra with Thank You Very Much from Tomorrow's Standards on Liberty Records. And that is it for today. We will be, the Harvest Parade is today in Viroqua. This is a big event that happens later in the day. I think lineup is at 2 p.m., parade at 3 p.m., lineup at Pleasant Ridge School here in Viroqua. And a different route this year because the park is a little torn up for renovations. New park coming soon over at Eckhart here in Viroqua. But the parade, as I understand it, will be running down Jefferson Street, coming down Jefferson Street from Pleasant Ridge towards Main Street, run down Main Street to Court, and then take Court Street back to the Pleasant Ridge. So a little bit around, they have music and festivities over at the Pleasant Ridge Playground after the event, after the parade. So that's something to get excited for today. And you can look it up. Just search Harvest Parade Viroqua. You can get more information online.

And now, coming up, my favorite, most ripping version of the song Wheels by a band called The Cocktails to take you out and have a great time and warm you up for a Driftless Weekend. G-Man and Paulie coming up next. Everybody, have a good time. We'll see you next week in Mr. Coppa's Neighborhood.

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2: Stardate September 26th. The moon is full today, but it's not just any old full moon. It's the best known of them all, the Harvest Moon, the subject of books, music, and lots of fall festivals. In centuries past, the Harvest Moon was much more than a pop culture event. It provided enough light for farmers to harvest their crops well into the night. And at high northern latitudes, it helped out for several nights in a row. Officially, the Harvest Moon is the full moon that's closest to the fall equinox. That puts it around harvest time, especially at higher latitudes where autumn frosts soon would blanket the night. Without artificial lights to help them out, farmers relied on the moon to add hours to their work time. The moon is bright enough to help for several nights before and after it's full. And thanks to the angle at which it climbs into the sky, for latitudes north of about Milwaukee or Minneapolis, it rises only a few minutes later each night. So farmers in such high northerly climes didn't have to wait around for the moon to rise. They could keep on harvesting through the twilight and into the night. Tonight, the planet Saturn is quite close below the moon at nightfall and stays close throughout the night. It looks like a bright star. Like the full moon, it's about to line up opposite the sun, setting up its own prime viewing time. We'll have more about Saturn and the moon tomorrow. And we have more sky watching tips and much more about our amazing universe in Stardate magazine. Details at stardate.org. For the McDonald Observatory, I'm Billy Henry.
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0: And good morning and welcome to another Driftless Weekend Show. I'm here with my good friend, Paulie. And I'm G-Man. And
1: aren't we at Folsom Prison, G-Man?
0: Well, I tell you, what we're doing today is I'm doing something kind of different. I've kind of been motivated by Mr. Coppa to do instrumentals. So I'm doing all instrumentals today. And Paulie, what are you doing?
1: Well, the first couple of tunes are Johnny Cash tunes, and then I'm going with longer songs to go in between your instrumentals.
0: So kind of what we'll do.
1: I'm a little worried that you're motivated by Mr. Coppa, though, G-Man.
0: I'm always motivated by him. He gets me pumped up.
1: Okay, well, good. Well, great. Well, the last tune you heard was the Folsom Prison Blues by Johnny Cash, and I also played, I'm going to talk about both my tunes, G-Man, where I also played Ghost Riders by the Church of Cash, which is what we saw last night at the City Auditorium.
0: And they were
1: in
0: really,
1: Center,
0: really good. Yep,
1: that's the reason
0: excellent.
1: I played them. Yeah, they were a great band. They're a band from Minneapolis. They're called the Church of Cash. The Johnny Cash guy's name is Jay, and I think he put on a great show. We had over 200 people at the auditorium last night, and we had some quality entertainment in Ritson Center last night.
0: Absolutely.
1: So I think everybody went home satisfied, and they sold a lot of merch, so we had a great time. And I would like to welcome you to WDRT, the Driftless Weekend Show. It is 10:16. It's a beautiful morning. It's a hopping in downtown Viroqua as usual. Today is the day of the Harvest Parade at 3 o'clock. I think they form at the Pleasant Valley Schools, so put that on your calendar. You played a couple of instrumentals.
0: I played a couple of instrumentals. The most recent one was The Good, The Bad, and The Ugly by Hugo Montenegro, and that was a number two song on the charts in 1968. It was composed by Ennio Morricone. It first appeared in the 1966 film of the same name, and was on the film soundtrack as The Good, the Bad, and the Ugly, and that was the main title with Bruno Nicoli conducting the orchestra. A cover version by Hugo Montenegro in 1967 was a pop hit in both the U.S. and the U.K. It has since become one of the most iconic scores in film history. Montenegro's version featured a softer, warmer, and more psychedelic pop style compared to the original raw cinematic score. It peaked at number two in the U.S. Billboard chart in June of 1968 and held out of the top spot by Simon and Garfunkel's Mrs. Robinson.
1: And they called those Clint Eastwood ones spaghetti westerns? Is that correct?
0: I think because they were I think they made a lot of those films, if I'm not mistaken, in Italy.
1: Over in Italy, that's why they did. Yep. So, yeah. And there was a TV show. I'm trying to think of, you played the Route 66 theme. There was a Route 66
0: This
1: TV?
0: Was the same. I'll get into it. I opened with the Route 66 or Route 66 theme by Nelson Riddle and his orchestra. It was number 30 in 1962. The Route 66 theme and other grand TV themes was the 13th studio album by American composer and arranger Nelson Riddle, named for Riddle's theme music from the television series Route 66. CBS commissioned composer Nelson Riddle to write a new instrumental theme because network executives did not want to pay royalties to use Bobby Troup's original song for the 1960-64 television series. Riddle's arrangement is celebrated as a masterpiece, 1960s swinging cool jazz, featuring a driving, walking bass, punchy brass, and energetic rhythm that evokes an accelerating car.
1: All right, that was a good tune. It is 10:19 on a beautiful Saturday morning. My widget here says it's currently almost 60 degrees. There's 0% chance of rain today. Harvest Parade starts at 3 or 3:30, I believe. It's going to be 69 degrees and a beautiful day. And sunset tonight is at 6:52. So thanks again for listening to the Driftless Weekend Show. The G-Man is channeling his inner Coppa today. But be careful, G-Man. You don't want to channel it all at once.
0: No,
1: you got to have segments of Mr. Coppa
0: well,
1: to channel.
0: You know, I don't even try to compare myself. I like instrumentals. I've always wanted to do this. And I hope you guys enjoy some of the
1: But I don't know how you got on the radio with him. I go across the street for coffee.
0: Oh, okay.
1: And all
0: you're
1: of a
0: talking
1: sudden,
0: about, yeah.
1: This well, morning, you're on the radio with
0: because
1: him.
0: Because I was at the Herb Alpert concert and you weren't.
1: Oh, okay. Well, I had a class reunion.
0: Let's break it down to why. If you would have been there, Paulie, you'd have been more than welcome to come in.
1: You were the celebrity guest on Coppa this morning.
0: Either that or you're just trying to fill in some space. I'm not for sure which.
1: All right. Well, we better get back to some music, right?
0: Okay, let's do it.
1: All right.

0: In case you're just joining us, hang on here. Okay, yeah. In case you're just joining us, it's G-Man and Polly, and we're doing something a little bit different today. We're going to be playing three songs in a row. The first one will be an instrumental by me. Second one, a longer version by Polly. And the third one, an instrumental by me. So all the instrumentals songs that I'm playing today are from mostly the 60s and the 70s.
1: Would you call that the good, the bad, and the ugly?
0: I don't know. I think they're all
1: the good, the good, and the better.
0: The good, the good, and the good.
1: Okay, sounds good. So you played.
0: The last one I played was Classical Gas, number two in 1968, by guitarist instrumentalist Mason Williams, and it was backed up by members of the Wrecking Crew. Mason Williams said that he wrote the song as fuel, or a standby for the classical guitar in case anyone wanted him to play something for them. Therefore, he called it Classical Gasoline. During recording, Gasoline was inadvertently abbreviated to Gas by the music copyist, giving it the name Classical Gas. Williams was also a comedy writer for the Smothers Brothers Comedy Hour, the Glenn Campbell Good Time Hour, and Saturday Night Live. So not too bad. An instrumental reached number two in 1968.
1: Yeah, I was going to ask you. When I think of Mason Williams, I think of the Smothers Brothers, and he was a writer on this.
0: He was a writer, and I remember one time he actually performed this live on the show. Yeah.
1: All right, sounds good. Well, I played a tune. I hope you had your headphones on for the tune I played. I hope the Headphone Billy Club of COPPA is listening, because I played a tune called Dirty Business from the new Riders of the Purple Sage self-titled album on Columbia in the best year ever, G-Man, right? 1971. That was their debut album. It hit number 39 on the Billboard. It was the only studio album of the new Riders featuring co-founder Jerry Garcia on pedal steel. Also playing on the album was Spencer Dryden, Mickey Hart, and Commander Cody. You know Spencer Dryden, right,
0: G-Man? Yep, he was in the airplane.
1: Was he married to Grace Slick, or I'm thinking wrong?
0: Not for sure.
1: Okay.
0: I'm not going to comment.
1: The name New Riders of the Purple Sage is a nod to Foy Willen LED Western Swing Combo from the 1940s. Where else can you find out stuff like this, Gene?
0: I mean, a lot of stuff that nobody else cares except you and me.
1: They borrowed their name from a Zane Grey novel, New Riders of the Purple Sage. And the New Riders were an example of the Haight-Ashbury psychedelic scene. What'd you open? You opened up with the instrumental?
0: I opened up with a song called Music to Watch Girls By, number 15 in 1967 by the Bob Crew Generation. Music to Watch Girls was the first top 40 hit by Bob Crew using his own name, recorded by his group, the Bob Crew Generation. The music was composed by Sid Raymond. Crew first heard the song performed in a jingle demo for a Diet Pepsi commercial, and according to Greg Adams, writing for All Music Guide, the song exemplified the groovy side of an instrumental music at the time. In Bob Crew's version, a trumpet plays the whole verse the first time around, sounding a lot like Herb Alpert and the Tijuana Brass. The second time around the verse is played, a tenor saxophone plays a jazzier version, accompanied by strings, surf-style guitar, and a harpsichord that played a counter-melody. The trumpets finished up the refrain, and all the parts are played, repeating the first part in the coda before the fade.
1: All right. Good tunes. You are listening to the Driftless Weekend Show. It is about to turn 10:38 on a beautiful... We are live. Beautiful morning in Viroqua. We are live from Studio A. G-Man's playing instrumentals. I'm playing some longer tunes. I've got a tune from Beth Hart and Joe Bonamassa coming up, and you've got some instrument. There's one, G-Man, I'm interested. Your number six, also Sprax there. I didn't quite figure that.
0: Oh, you'll find out.
1: I'll find that one out. So
0: let's do it.
1: We're back at the music.
0: You bet.

0: And welcome back. G-Man and Polly here, and the song that you just heard was called Also Sprach Zarathustra 2001. It was number two in 1973 by Deodata. Also Sprach Zarathustra 2001 is an instrumental by Brazilian musician Amer Deodato from his 1973 album Prelude. It is a heavily jazz-funk-styled rendition of the introduction from the 1896 Richard Strauss composition, Also Sprach Zarathustra. The 2001 mentioned is a reference to the soundtrack for the film 2001, A Space Odyssey. After this was used in the movie, it became popular as an entrance music for sporting events and other dramatic events. The BBC used it in their coverage of the Apollo moon landing.
1: All right, yes. When I think of that movie, I think of AI these days, and all I can say is HAL. Remember HAL from the movie 2001? All right, and I played a Beth Hart tune called I'd Rather Go Blind. It's actually Beth Hart and Joe Bonamassa's 2011 album Don't Explain on Mascot Records. It is an album of covers. I'd Rather Go Blind was first recorded by, G-Man, I had your gears were going along. In 67, who recorded I'd
0: Etta
1: Rather
0: James.
1: Go Blind? All right.
0: The gal did at last.
1: It took you a while to figure it out, but you
0: it
1: finally
0: did. It didn't click right away, but the wheels were spinning and finally kicked in.
1: And that tune is regarded as a blues and souls classic. And I remember it. Do you remember Never a Dull Moment by Rod Stewart? The album?
0: I do.
1: That was on that. Rod Stewart also covered it on that. B.B. King also recorded it. There was a 1969 version by the British blues band Chicken Shack featuring Christine Perfect.
0: Who was Christine McVie?
1: Oh, man, I just can't fool you, G-Man. And Beth Hart and Jeff.

0: Beck did that tune at the Kennedy Center in 2012. Which, am I correct in calling it the Kennedy Center, G-Man? We don't want to get into politics.
1: Let's not talk about it.
0: Let's not talk about that. So, Beth Hart, I think, was just at the Orpheum in Madison. You opened up with Joy.
1: Joy. Another, okay, I'll tell you how this song and the one I played have a little bit in common. The song that I played first was Joy, number 6 in 1972 by Apollo 100. It was an instrumental, obviously, and it is a contemporary rendition of a 1723 composition by Johann Sebastian Bach entitled Jesu, Joy of Man's Desiring, shortened simply to Joy. The group was assembled in 1972 by British multi-instrumentalist and arranger Tom Parker. Apollo 100 was a studio-based project featuring notable session players. The track's distinct theatrical flair landed it in several prominent movie soundtracks, including Boogie Nights from 1997, One Day in September from 1999, The 40-Year-Old Virgin in 2005, and Battle of the Sexes in 2017. So, the also Sprach Zarathustra was from 1896 originally, and Joy was from 1723. So I had two songs that really were quite old and redone in a modern fashion.
0: And do you know if they charted back then when they were first written? Were
1: I don't think were charts then, Paulie.
0: Really? When did? Well, good question, G-Man. When did charts start?
1: I would say the 1890s.
0: Oh, really?
1: Before they had charts, they had they sold music. Sheet music,
0: okay.
1: And that's how to determine what were the popular songs.
0: Sounds good. Well, you are listening to WDRT Viroqua. It is 10:58. 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You know, while I go get coffee.
1: Clear my throat, Pauly.
0: We are the Driftless Weekend. Today you're listening to G-Man and Pauly. Next week, I believe Brother Charlie's doing it. Then Ethan also does it. Roseanne also does it. Noon to one, who's in the kitchen? One to two, Pata de Pere. Two to three, Saturdays with Sid. You got to listen to Sid. 3 to 5, Reggae Ponyard. 5 to 6, Grateful Dead Hour. 6 to 8, Out There. 8 to 10, Dusty Grooves. 10 to 12, Driftless Doom. And just a reminder, if you have the app or if you get online, these programs are, what do they call them? They're put in the archives.
1: The archives.
0: That's what they call them. We're archived, guys.
1: For two weeks.
0: You want to thank the listeners, G-Man.
1: Oh, jeepers, how could we forget? You people that are out there listening to us, thanks a million. We really appreciate it. We hope that there's some tunes on here that you guys enjoyed, and because we really enjoy playing for them. So thanks for listening.
0: And I also like to thank the staff here, Terry, Ann, and Shayna, who we ran into
1: Shayna was at the Johnny Crash tribute last night.
0: Yeah, it was a surprise to see her.
1: I was.
0: And also one last thing, the WDRT Fall Pledge Drive. I see on the board out there, the goal was 16,000, and the number is 16,606. So thank you all for donating to WDRT. And I think we got a little bluesy. What do we got
1: coming up? Well, Paulie, here's what I want. The next song I play, I want you to think about it. Because I'm going to ask you, where were you when this song was being played in your life?
0: It's not blues theme, is it?
1: No.
0: Okay.
1: Are you ready?
0: I'm ready.

0: You are listening to WDRT Viroqua. It is the Driftless Weekend Show. My name's Paulie. I got G-Man over there at the command station, and we are playing some tunes. I'm going to give a plug to Viroqua's 14th annual Harvest Parade, which is today, 3 p.m. parade in downtown Viroqua. I believe it forms at the Pleasant Ridge Waldorf School. After the parade, there's an ice cream social and dance party at Pleasant Ridge Waldorf School. So put that on your schedule. It's going to be a beautiful day, 0% chance of rain. So put that on your schedule. You shafted me, G-Man, right?
1: Well, I'm sorry. The most recent one I played was...
0: You picked up my pieces.
1: Thank you. Number one in 1975 by the Average White Band from their second album, Average White Band. On the single, songwriting credit was given to founding member and saxophonist Roger Ball and guitarist Hamish Stewart individually and the entire band collectively. It is essentially an instrumental apart from the song's title being shouted at several points in the song. The guitar line of the song came from Hamish Stewart while Roger Bell wrote the first part of the horn melody. The song is about picking yourself up when things aren't going well.
0: All right, good tune. And I played a song out for Henry. I hope Henry's listening this morning. I know he enjoys this song. The song was called Sweet Sounds of Heaven from the Rolling Stones 2023 CD, Hackney Diamonds on Polydor. That features Lady Gaga on vocals and Stevie Wonder on keyboards. It was the second song released as a single. It was released on September 23rd, 2023. Critics loved the song and called it a thrilling, uplifting, proto-gospel song. Steve Jordan was on drums. The song hit number 2 on the UK single sales, number 29 on the US digital song sales. You played a shaft.
1: Okay, right, now I want you to think about what... I'm going to read my spiel here, but I want you to think about where you were. This song was popular in the fall of 1971, so start thinking.
0: I'm thinking.
1: Okay, theme from Shaft, number one in 1971 by Isaac Hayes. Okay, it was a soul and funk-styled theme song from the MGM film Shaft. The theme was released as a single 2 months after the movie's soundtrack by Stax Record Enterprise label. The instrumentation features iconic wah-wah guitar riffs, rich orchestrations, drums by Willie Hall, who was the Blues Brothers drummer in the movie, and bass by James Alexander of the Bar Keys. The vocals feature distinctive percussive female backup vocals, including Thelma Hopkins, who was in Tony Orlando's Dawn Band, delivering the memorable line, "Shut your mouth."
0: Well, that was a good line.
1: Yep, Thelma Hopkins said that. The song won a Grammy for the Best Instrumental Arrangement and as Oscar for the Best Original Score. The Oscar win made Hayes the first African-American to win an Academy Award in a composer category. Okay. So, that being said, Paulie, what were you doing when this song was popular?
0: I was at 814 South 8th Street in La Crosse. I was going to, they called it Wee Wee Tech back there, Western Wisconsin Technical Institute. And I was living with a bunch of, I would call them misfits now, but I think they all turned out pretty well. So where were you?
1: I was a freshman in the fall of 1971 at UW-Madison. I was staying at a co-op, Russ Schreiner Co-op, 123 North Orchard Street, a block south of Union South. And it seemed like any time I came home from a class in the morning and I'd turn on the radio, I didn't have a stereo, it seemed like this song was playing on the local Madison station. So it got a lot of air in Madison.
0: Did they tear that building down? You showed me that building at one time. Is it still there?
1: The Union South, when I was there in 1971, was brand new. Then they just tore it down probably sometime in the last 10 years and built a bigger Union South.
0: And how about where you live, the co-op where you live?
1: It's still there.
0: Yep, that is
1: but
0: still
1: it's,
0: there.
1: It's scheduled for the wrecking ball.
0: Well, it probably should be. If
1: those walls could talk, right?
0: All right. Well, thank you for listening. Hey, G-Man, I got you had an adventure this past week. You and a bunch of guys headed to Limburg or somewhere?
1: Once or twice a year, this group of guys that go to our water aerobics class, we go down to Baumgartner's Cheese Tavern in downtown Monroe. And they're mainly known for all the different cheese sandwiches, and in particular, Limburger. And I only have a Limburger sandwich once or twice a year, because when my dad and my wife's dad were living, we'd go down there, and they liked Limburger, and that's where my father-in-law grew up. Anyway, I had a Limburger sandwich on rye bread with Braunschweiger, which is liver sausage, onions, brown mustard, and chased it down with a Huberbach beer. And for anybody that says, I don't like Limburger, the first thing I say is, well, have you ever tasted it? And the answer is usually no. Well, I said, well, you're really in no position to say whether you like it or not. And then there's a sign down there in this tavern bar that says Limburger. You don't eat it with your nose. Okay. And it's actually kind of a mild cheese. So there you go.
0: Did my invitation get lost in the mail for that or what?
1: I think you said you had something more important. I had something more important to do.
0: Work that day. So thanks again for listening to The Driftless, where G-Man and I babble on here about Limburger cheese and everything else. So it is 11:19. G-Man's playing playing instrumentals. I'm playing longer tunes. I've got a alternate version of a Steve Miller Band coming up, and you're playing something by some 91-year-old guy.
1: I'm playing a song that got played at Mr. Coppa's show just a little while ago, and I didn't know he was going to play it. It was on my playlist, so if you've been listening all morning, this is the second time you're going to hear it.
0: All right, here we go.

0: The song you just heard was Peter Gunn Theme, a song that did not chart in 1959. It was the theme music composed by Henry Mancini for the television show of the same name. The song was the opening track on the original soundtrack album, The Music from Peter Gunn, released by RCA Victor Records in 1959. Mancini won an Emmy Award and two Grammys for Album of the Year and Best Arrangement. In 2005, the song was inducted into the Grammy Hall of Fame. Peter Gunn appeared as background music in various scenes in the film The Blues Brothers, and it's on the soundtrack album as recorded by the Blues Brothers Band. And this was a good version, but the Blues Brothers, when they play it, they knock it out of the park. It's outstanding. Yeah, that outstanding. Was good.
1: And I played an alternate version of a tune called Fly Like an Eagle from Steve Miller's 2019 release, Welcome to the Vault on Capitol. The original version of Fly Like an Eagle was a single released in 1976. It sold over 1 million copies and hit number 2 on the Billboard Hot 100. Seal also did a version in 1996 for the movie Space Jam. That version hit number 10. Now, here's where else you're going to hear facts like this, G-Man. Birds and Blooms magazine named Fly Like an Eagle the best song ever about birds. Can you believe that? Do you know what came in second and third? Song ever about birds.
0: What's that?
1: Fly Like an Eagle.
0: Fly Like an Eagle.
1: Can you guess what the second one is?
0: No, I'm going to bite.
1: Free Bird.
0: Oh, Free Bird, sure.
1: And the third one, Blackbird by the Beatles. And I'm going to send that one out to our swim guy, Brian, who supplies us some very good music at swimming.
0: He knows his stuff.
1: I hope he's listening this morning, Brian. And you played
0: Tijuana Taxi.
1: Some old, 91-year-old guy.
0: Okay, well,
1: you still have your Tijuana Taxi shirt on.
0: Actually,
1: it's
0: the Whipped Cream album.
1: Yeah. Okay.
0: We'll talk about that in just a bit. Tijuana Taxi, number 38 in 1966 by Herb Alpert and the Tijuana Brass from his hit album Going Places. The song was inspired by a wild and crazy taxi ride Herb Alpert took in Tijuana. Herb Alpert and the Tijuana Brass recorded the track, adding car horns and traffic sound effects to capture the frantic energy of the ride. The dating game show on TV frequently used Tijuana Taxi as background music and cue music during contestant introductions and segments. The song is best remembered for a bulb horn honking at the end of the song. Now, I went to the Herb Alpert and the Tijuana Brass show last week at the Orpheum Theater in Madison. The place was packed, mostly people that were past 50, and Herb Alpert was out there. He had a younger band, 91 years old. He still got it. He played for almost 2 hours, one of the best concerts I've ever seen.
1: And were you a trumpet player, too?
0: I was a trumpet player, and Tijuana Brass music, whenever I hear it, it makes me happy. It's happy music.
1: Well, that's great. That's great. Thanks for playing that.
0: You are
1: listening to WDRT, the Driftless Weekend Show. It is 11:33 on a beautiful Saturday morning here. The G-Man, we're going to be running out of time, but we're not running out of music. I got coming up, G-Man. I got a little feat coming up.
0: I got Telstar and Frankenstein coming up.
1: Oh, all right. We got a good set coming up. Stay tuned.

0: That was one of my favorite instrumentals that I've played so far today. And that was Frankenstein, number one in 1973 by American rock band Edgar Winter Group, that was featured on his 1972 album, They Only Come Out at Night, and additionally released as a single. The piece was composed by Edgar Winter and the single produced by Rick Derringer. The song got its name because of the multi-track tape that was physically cut and pieced back together so many times during editing that it resembled the famous monster. And of course, this was before digital editing.
1: Oh, yeah,
0: so
1: yeah. A lot of Scotch.
0: Had to do it all by hand, yep.
1: Okay. And I played a tune by Little Feat off of Little Feat's Live Waiting for Columbus album, 1978 on Warner Brothers. It was called Dixie Chicken. That was their first live album. It was recorded in 77 at Rainbow Theater in London. The band was backed by a horn section, and G-Man, I think I got you fooled on that one.
0: I'm going to bite.
1: The horn section from Oakland, California, the Tower of Power.
0: Oh, Tower of Power, of course.
1: Tower of Power.
0: That's one of Jeff Behrens, the band director at Ritson Center. It's one of his favorite groups.
1: All right, and the cover art for Waiting for Columbus was done by Neon Park. Park also did covers for The Mothers of Invention and Frank Zappa. And, of course, I know you got this in your album collection. There's great artwork on the Zappa album called Weasel's Rip.

0: show because you are having...
1: I'm going under the knife.
0: You're going under the knife, and that is in October sometime.
1: It is in October, October 13th. And the countdown begins.
0: And what are you going to tell the doctor you want to keep?
1: I don't want to say that on the air, okay?
0: Well, the surgery is on your shoulder, right?
1: Surgery's on my shoulder.
0: Yep. All right. Well, we're going to go out with a little Derek and the Dominoes live at the Fillmore album from 1970. And a couple tunes. Derek and the Dominoes were originally known as Eric Clapton and Friends. And some of the names they considered were Del and the Dominoes and Derek and the Dynamics. But they decided on Derek and the Dominoes. The song is called Crossroads, and that's an old Cream classic.
1: And if we have time, I'm going to do a song called Manana. And if you are familiar with The Muppet Show and The Benny Hill Show, you'll know this instrumental.
0: All right. Thanks again for listening. We'll hear you next time.

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0: Good afternoon, and welcome to Who's in the Kitchen, and Digging Deep is our show today on WDRT Community Radio, radio from the ground up, dirt radio, from the Driftless area, which is southwestern Wisconsin. I just had a friend visiting this weekend from northeastern Wisconsin, and he kept saying, "No one knows. This is such a beautiful area, and it's so different from the rest of Wisconsin." And he said, "It's not really possible to have huge farms here." And I said, "Well, the huge farms have found some places, but mostly we are small farms, and we have a lot of woods, and we have a lot of hills, and precious water, and watersheds, and yes, this is the center of organic farming, really, in the United States." And there are lots of little farms and families doing farming. And so this show is called Digging Deep, and we are going into the story of farming, how it used to be, how it is now, the struggle of home farmers who are trying to do it maybe the old-fashioned way and the organic way, and what they have to contend with. And so my guest today is Julie De La Terre. Welcome, Julie.
1: Hello, nice to be here.
0: Yeah, and Julie and I have actually known each other for a long time, and she's raised her kids here, and she has a farm called Singing Tree Farm. She sells at the farmer's market here in Viroqua every Saturday, and of course that little season is coming to an end. When's the last day of the farmer's
1: market? The last Saturday of October, but
0: good.
1: It's the jewel of Viroqua. I mean, people absolutely love the farmer's market here. And make sure you all come in every Saturday till it ends, because there's some really great vendors there. I have people show up there from all over the state and actually all over the country and say how much they like the farmer's market here in Viroqua.
0: Oh, I think we won some kind of recognition prize,
1: yeah,
0: or something for a really great farmer's market. Well, one of the requirements of the farmer's market here, which is not true of every farmer's market, is that the person who's selling who's in the booth has to be a producer.
1: Yep.
0: They don't buy it from Georgia or Michigan or even outside of Vernon County and then come in and sell something that they got somewhere else. So this is, you're meeting the people who raised it, which
1: exactly.
0: is really, it's really fun too, because you're really meeting the people who live here in and around Vernon County.
1: But I do have to point something out about the market is only about a quarter of us are actually farmers. So we are struggling. I mean, there should be more farmers there doing lots more different things. But it's really hard for people to make a living doing this.
0: Well, that's really kind of one of the things we're going to be talking about today. Can you make a living doing this? I mean, many, many couples have moved out here, had little children here, work like crazy to raise organic produce and sell it at a farmer's market. And I just don't know how many of them really last 3 or 4 years before they realize they got to have independent income.
1: Right.
0: So we're gonna talk about this. And I hope that I always look at my mailbox here in the office at WDRT, and I never get any mail. And it's funny, I don't know if anybody knows I have a mailbox. So there's a lot of mailboxes here that I don't think get anything. But you can always write to WDRT or call in and say, I was listening to Digging Deep, or I was listening to Who's in the Kitchen, and I'd like to see this guest on, or I'd like to be a guest, or I'd like her to cover this particular topic.
1: What's the email that you use to get?
0: I never even use it.
1: But I mean, if people want to contact,
0: let's see. Here's the newsletter. You can stop in. We're on Main Street in Viroqua. WDRT.org.
1: That would be the first place, first WDRT. Thing to type in, WDRT.org.
0: WDRT.org. Uh-huh. And then the phone number is 608-638-9378. You
1: perfect.
0: Call in. There are real live people in our studio that actually sit behind desks and take phone calls. And you can talk to them and you can say, I like this show, or I like that, or I'd like to see a show like this. I'd like to do a show. We are community radio. We can do what we want.
1: Right. And just so, like the farmer's market is the jewel, this radio station is very unusual and very special, and people should engage and really protect what you're doing here. This is
0: yes,
1: a great place.
0: It is a fabulous beginning. Yeah, having radio, having your communication.
1: Yep.
0: One of the things we have is, what do you call it, Democracy Now! Is one of those syndicated shows that we subscribe to and we get here that you can't get on just any radio station. And so we We cover all political spectrums, but we are pretty much devoted to our wonderful community. It's an organic community. There's a lot of enterprise here. People come here and they have a dream and they do it. We've got somebody who wanted to do cured meats and just came and started a cured meat business, and now it's really quite successful. People who wanted to, well, we just have a distillery that opened.
1: I can't wait to get over there.
0: Not only the distillery, but it's a restaurant. It's kind of a little tapas restaurant at the distillery, and it's going to really improve that section of
1: town.
0: What
1: is it called? Round River?
0: Round River.
1: Oh, just down the main street here from WDRT, right? The old garage over there?
0: Right, that old garage that was kind of sinking into the ground and surrounded by, motor oil.
1: Yep.
0: And it just turned into this darling restaurant.
1: Isn't that amazing?
0: So I can't say go there because we're not allowed to say that on community radio.
1: All right.
0: We can't advocate any action.
1: But we can tell them where
0: it is. Tell them how great it is. I went to the ribbon cutting ceremony.
1: Nice.
0: And that was really fun, and in fact, Dan from Round River is going to be on my show soon, and he's going to be telling the story of Round River Distilling and the restaurant. And it was just such a community effort and pulling the money together to do this, to sell your idea and then get local banks and local fundraisers to help you put together the money to start out. It's really an exciting story, and it is the story of Viroqua and the Kickapoo Valley, of people coming out here and having an idea and making it work. It's really amazing, and it's very inspiring. And so I think Julie is a really good example. How long have you been here, Julie?
1: Oh, I moved out here around 3 decades ago in the Lafarge area.
0: Yeah.
1: Mm-hmm.
0: And so you bought some land.
1: Mm-hmm.
0: You didn't inherit it.
1: No.
0: You bought it.
1: Yep.
0: And you're about, what neighborhood are you in? Are you by...
1: Well, everybody around here would know West Lima, Dreamtime, Mikkel. Okay. He's my neighbor. He's just up the street.
0: Okay, so West Lima.
1: Yeah.
0: I kind of got lost there one time. I was trying to go somewhere, and I ended up in West Lima, and I thought,
1: And you blinked, and you were out of West Lima.
0: Yeah, right. There's a house on each corner, and
1: yeah,
0: it's like,
1: that's about it.
0: But anyway, it's a little bit distance, but still Vernon County, right?
1: I'm in Richland. I'm in the corner of Richland, next to Vernon.
0: We kind of serve, Crawford, Richland, Vernon, because I'm almost on the Crawford County line, but I'm still in Vernon. And my address is Viroqua, so, you try to figure it out.
1: All right.
0: My phone is Reedstown.
1: Yeah.
0: Kickapoo Township. It's, so we all have lots of little ways that we describe where we are. But so Julie has been doing this for a long time, and you came and you probably had just little babies here when you were.
1: But I want to make a comment when you said that this is the area where a lot of cool stuff is happening. But remember, we're situated in the Driftless, and in the last ice age, we were the place where all the biological organisms expanded out from. So we're an extension of what happened hundreds of thousands of years ago.
0: Yeah.
1: Is we're out and we're spreading new stuff and starting new stuff, just like our geology did.
0: Really? And there's a wonderful movie, which you can probably get at any library, called Decoding the Driftless, that was made a few years ago. And it's a documentary on the Driftless area. So many people have moved here and not really know why, except it's so beautiful. But then you look into what made this Driftless area, where the glaciers did not come. And this is one reason why we have the different topography, very steep hills and valleys and coulees and forests and this wonderful water and this karst geography. It's all connected. And people hear about the Driftless and they don't know what that means.
1: But yeah. There's a negative, though, because if too many people come here and they don't have this idea that it is a sacred, special place, then all of a sudden we're overpopulated and we lose that whole thing that we love so well.
0: Right.
1: So I feel like people should come here with the mind that this is very sacred and special, and live on the land in a good way, and don't come here and try to make it look like an urban area. I see some of that happening.
0: Well, we're afraid of that. And we really have some wonderful little towns surrounding Viroqua that have a great potential. It would be better to have more people come to little towns with the same attitude than to try to overcrowd Viroqua, which is kind of getting, it's just bursting at the seams.
1: Right. And, I just hope that
0: they're coming for the right reason. But, once you get here, it's like it just infects you, and you want to protect it, and you want to make it better. And
1: right.
0: So even people who never called it the Driftless, a lot of people
1: sure.
0: say, we lived here all our lives, and we never called it the Driftless, you know, but they didn't know, but they loved it. And people who come here mostly are people who want to defend it and take care of it. And boy, I've watched over the years when big corporations outside of this area came and thought they were going to
1: mm-hmm.
0: do something dastardly out here, low-flying flights.
1: Right, I heard about that
0: one. That was one big thing. Another one was to get rid of, what was it,
1: coal fly ash?
0: Coal fly ash, and yeah. they were going to dump it on an organic farm. And
1: I think I remember that one,
0: man,
1: too.
0: Man, do the people come out.
1: Well, they're coming out now because they're at it again, but we'll talk about that
0: today. They have some issues that they're dealing with. I mean, you might think this is a nice, idyllic little place, and you come out, bring your kids, and you're going to just mm-hmm. grow some vegetables and sell at the farmer's market, and it's going to be so pure and so wonderful. And we are having to stand up and fight so many things and, you know, defend this wonderful area. And a lot of people just don't have the time or the information to really, you know, get into these big issues, but we're very aware of them out here. And, well, as we were saying, isn't it wonderful we have a radio station like WDRT
1: right.
0: that can really go into detail? Lots of radio stations really don't get into issues.
1: But then we have to remember we're also fighting a lot of the fights that indigenous people are fighting all over the world right now, where they're trying
0: yeah.
1: to protect their sacred sites, their sacred mountains, their ceremonial grounds, the rivers, their forests. We're trying to catch up with what indigenous people have been doing since time immemorial, because they recognize how special and sacred their water is and their trees and the earth and all of that. So I'm hoping that feeling, like you're saying, that feeling of affiliation with your land and everything that sustains you continues to grow. And we get more and more people standing up.
0: Yeah, we really mm-hmm. do. Yeah. We don't really have a lot of indigenous people right here, right where we are living. But we do have access to them, and we are aware of them. And there are, you know, tribes in Wisconsin that are still.
1: Well, this is Ho-Chunk territory. So, yeah, every time we get in a room or whatever, we should say, well, this is Ho-Chunk territory, and we're guests here in their territory. I know quite a few Ho-Chunk mm-hmm. tribal members.
0: Good.
1: And the Ho-Chunk Nation gives a lot of money to towns and counties all over Wisconsin.
0: Mm-hmm.
1: People don't know that, but they do support a lot of things.
0: No.
1: And they do have a portion of the Kickapoo Valley Reserve is their land there. They did not get a reservation, so they had to come back. They left and came back 7 times, and then they had to buy their land back. So they had it very, very difficult.
0: Mm-hmm.
1: Very amazing people.
0: Yeah, that's wonderful. I don't know. I probably know one Ho-Chunk person.
1: We could have a show about how they passed the constitutional amendment for the rights of nature in their constitution, and I was part of that. And that was
0: really
1: an amazing thing. That's the only thing in Wisconsin that has happened like that is through the Ho-Chunk Nation. That's it. It's time for us to start doing this work. But maybe we'll get into that today, so I'll let you go ahead and take off here.
0: Lots of topics. Well, I'm going to ask I'm talking with Julie De La Terre of Singing Tree Farm, up by West Lima, which is sort of northeast of here. Is it northeast? Straight north?
1: I'm terrible on directions.
0: I'm not really very good either. I head out toward Lafarge, and I think I'm going north, and maybe I'm going east. I don't know.
1: Uh-huh.
0: But anyway, I want to talk with Julie a little bit about how she got here and what it was like, you know, how she began and what she has now, and in, you know, 3 minutes or less, Julie.
1: Oh, boy, I talk pretty fast, so maybe I shouldn't talk so fast. Uh-huh. But
0: well,
1: anyway,
0: how old were you? You grew up fine.
1: I grew up out by Watertown in a dairying family. My
0: uh-huh.
1: mother's whole family were dairy farmers, and one by one they went out of business because they started screwing with the milk prices and put them out of business. And then once that happened, they lost all their land. So there is no more land in my family. It's all gone. Everything's gone. There's just a little slip of property left where my grandparents lived, and that's it. The barn's gone. The sheds are gone. Everything's gone. There's 2 acres left out of 160 acres, and then there's about 400 or 500 acres owned by the rest of the family. It's all gone. Big industrial farms bought it up.
0: So I want to know a little bit about that. What did, you know, when people say, oh, they lost their farm, oh, big deal. They just sold their farm and made a lot of money. I've heard people say that. That is not what that means when you say you lost your farm. You had to give up your way of living because you could not make money doing what you were doing. And did you make big money by selling your farm? I mean, that's a big myth, isn't it, too? And I don't know, the farms weren't selling for millions like
1: they
0: are now.
1: Oh, back when my grandparents lost their farm, no, not
0: $10,000 maybe.
1: Yeah.
0: No, I mean, I bought my farm for $100 an acre. That's unheard of now. It's more like $7,000, $8,000 an acre. I mean, so, but if you lost your ability to make money on the farm, and you borrowed money to buy that land,
1: mm-hmm.
0: or, you know, sometimes people inherited their land, that's mm-hmm. great, but,
1: yep.
0: you know, you always have expenses, and you have your machinery, and you have your buildings, and everything that you put into it, and you do owe money, and so then you have to pay your debts, and then you can't pay your debts because you're not making money. I mean, I think people need to understand what the picture is there.
1: Why
0: do farms go out of business?
1: Yeah, but people understand when someone loses their job, a manufacturing facility shuts down, and now you no longer have a way to pay your mortgage or whatever. They can understand that. Well, it's the same thing. You know, the land is providing you with what you need to survive and your housing and everything, and all of a sudden it's gone. So it's devastating. Mm-hmm. Lots of farmers kill themselves over this. This is devastating. And we need to realize that we need to protect the people on the land that are doing the right thing and growing our food mm-hmm. and keeping the land beautiful by not allowing it to be strip mined or deforested or whatever. And value those people. Those are the stewards. Those are the protectors,
0: mm-hmm.
1: right?
0: Mm-hmm.
1: And then make sure they can make a living. Make sure you reach out to your local food producers and say, hey, I want you to provide my food for me. I'm doing this over here. I don't have time to grow my own food, but let me make a deal with you. We need this, this, this, and this. And then those farmers will be there. But if you don't support them, the farmers market's not enough. It's only 6 months out of the year.
0: Mm-hmm.
1: But if you reach out and community groups and just go to the farmers and have, you know, make a deal with them. You mm-hmm. grow me this much grain, you grow me this much potatoes, whatever. That's food security because mm-hmm. when you're an urban person, you're vulnerable. You have to have city water. You have to get food from somewhere. This is in your own self-interest. This is security. This is food security.
0: Mm-hmm.
1: This is water security. I mean, we all need to work together because this could all collapse. We don't know what's coming.
0: No, and just, you know, currently we are watching, you know, the diesel fuel prices go up. And I don't know if people realize, but most people's tractors are running on diesel
1: right.
0: fuel.
1: Mm-hmm.
0: And so that means that if it's doubled or tripled now to harvest the same crop.
1: Yep. Mm-hmm.
0: You know, and then how is it transferred? You know, it's mm-hmm. it's transported by trucks that mostly are on diesel. And so this is really affecting the food production business right now as we speak. And then, you know, there might be something good about it. Maybe they will stop, you know, transporting food from from California and Mexico. And, you know, I mean, why are we getting food from that far when we raise chickens here or we raise, you know, and maybe we don't raise avocados here. Maybe we don't. So
1: mm-hmm.
0: we don't get them.
1: Mm-hmm.
0: Maybe we don't get avocados. Or we only get something seasonally that grows here, like strawberries. You can't get strawberries here year-round. So you eat strawberries when they grow here. And you don't transport them and refrigerate them and everything they have to do to get them all across
1: the
0: country.
1: Well, that's
0: the
1: way our ancestors rolled with the seasons. They rolled with the seasons. There is one entity that I work with here in Wisconsin called the Wisconsin Food Hub that is doing that, and they're very challenged getting stuff moved around the state. That's the one entity I know. The thing is, what you're saying is correct, Philothea, but we don't have systems in place to do exactly what you said. It's been organized in a way that we can't quickly flip into the system that was used by our ancestors.
0: Oh.
1: You know, we can't just flip a switch and all of a sudden there's enough farmers nearby to feed us. I mean, it's a project that we have to work on.
0: Have you heard that terrible statistic? It's like, you know, I don't know, Houston or something like that. They figured out it would, in 3 days, the uh-huh. city of Houston would run out of food.
1: Well, yeah.
0: I mean, it isn't like all that food is right there.
1: Yeah, exactly.
0: It's coming from somewhere else. And
1: we need to have a conversation on how would the people in Viroqua survive if all the supply lines got cut? One of my ideas is there should be root cellars all over the city that are owned by community groups. And you reach out to your farmers and you get your food. And you keep it in root cellars because you don't have to have electricity or anything.
0: Uh-huh.
1: And hold you and have pickles and dried stuff and whatever. It can be done, but I mean, it has to be planned out and
0: right.
1: it has to be done in groups.
0: Yes, the small
1: that
0: communities.
1: Is food security.
0: Yeah, we need to be talking about resiliency in food for
1: right.
0: one thing, And we are starting to do that. The state of Wisconsin actually was asking local towns to talk about their resiliency plans, and I did go to a meeting on that. But I mean, as you say, I mean, resiliency is how are we going to survive a flood? How are we going to survive a tornado? How are we going to survive, you know, high diesel prices? How are we going to survive, you know, wildfires? I mean, have you got stuff in place? Do you produce your own energy? Now, we are going through a huge, you know, this electric line. You have to talk about this a little bit because this is getting electricity across the state through these power lines, and what's it called?
1: There's two legs. One's going to stop in Bell Center, and then that's Dairyland Cooperative's dealing with that one, and then the other leg is BECI, which will take it across the state. So there's been meetings all over. I encourage everybody to go online and look up no765.com. I think it's .org. Michael Brown, he's the mayor's husband, maintains that website. But there's information all over the place. So I don't really need to build out the information that you need. It's all there. But the thing that we need to realize is though they say it's one line, we know it's going to be a corridor because they say they want to build a transmission backbone through Wisconsin. Now, a backbone is not one line. So I've been trying to tell people this is the beginning of the destruction of this region. And so there's a lot of people jazzed up and fighting this in every single county it's going through here and in Minnesota. So it's going to take a lot of people standing up for this beautiful place we were just talking about together to fight it. I don't know what's going to happen, but we need to throw as many impediments at these transnational corporations as we can because they're not even going to use, they're not even using any companies from Wisconsin to build this. It's all out of state. But here's the kicker. We have to pay for it, but we don't get any energy from it. So they're going to run wind power from out west through Wisconsin and have it used somewhere else. We don't get to use it. We don't need it. Right? Who gains from it? Not us. You know, they're basically colonizing one of the most beautiful places on the earth for a few greedy multi-billion dollar companies. Mm-hmm. I mean, it's the same battles we've had since the beginning of this country, since, I'm going to say, 1787 Shays Rebellion in Massachusetts, when the farmers stood up against excess taxation and the states putting them under economic stress. We've been dealing with this for hundreds of years. But the interesting thing now is we can communicate with each other very quickly. We can educate ourselves very quickly via the internet, right? So now we're poised for massive movements if we recognize that this is it. This is it for our region. They do this. The effects of these lines and the effects of all these huge equipment and all the steel and all the crushing of the karst and all the polluting of our groundwater and all the destruction of our streams. We have more fresh cold water streams here than just about anywhere else in the world. We are sitting on a gem. And what, they would crush our karst landscape, our Swiss cheese stone formations where everything could go right into our aquifers? And let me tell you, once you pollute an aquifer, it's polluted forever. I mean, the surface water has been polluted. Why would we want our Ho-Chunk tribal members say that? We've destroyed all the surface water. Now you're going to destroy the water under the ground? I mean, we need to all be like, you know, standing up and paying attention. This is very, very serious. Mm-hmm. Very serious. Like I said, you can easily go online and learn everything you need to learn. Join a group. Do what you need to do. My thing personally is to work on community rights ordinances and home rule charters. I have to look that up because that gives communities legal instruments to have a say what happens in their territory and not be overdone by the state and the federal government. And that is our battle. We've always had that battle. We've had that 200-year battle of the state and federal government telling us we don't have any say in what happens in our backyard. So that's what needs to happen. We need to assert our rights in our own territories, and we have to do it en masse in as many communities as possible. Mm-hmm. That's my thought. Other people have other thoughts, but that's my direction.
0: Mm-hmm. And we do need to think in terms of we and not just I. Yeah. Because I've run into people who've said, I can do whatever I want on my own land, and I'm thinking, you know, our land is connected to each other's land. Our water is connected to each other's water. Our air, you have a whole issue about, you know, spraying next door to your land and is like, hey, spraying on the in the air is going over to your farm. You know, you cannot just think about my farm, my land. I'm going to come out there and I'm going to put a fence around it. I'm going to do whatever I want. We have to be united in community and sharing the same values, you know, which is healthy water, healthy land, healthy air.
1: Healthy bodies. We're healthier. Our children are healthier. Our grandchildren are healthier.
0: Well, this powerful person I'm talking to is Julie De La Terre, and I'm sure a lot of you know her. She has a booth at the Vernon County Fair, at the
1: Viroqua Farmers Market.
0: Viroqua Farmers Market, and she's there on one of the corners, and it's, you know, it's really delightful to go and talk to her. She's an activist. She has been, you know, she has lived the life out here, and she realizes what challenges we have. Very articulate, and it's really fun to have you on the show, Julie.
1: Thank you.
0: And you're listening to Digging Deep. I'm Philothea Beeson. I'm the host of this show and Who's in the Kitchen. Digging Deep is on every the last Saturday of every month from noon to 1. And Who's in the Kitchen is on the other Saturdays from noon to 1. And I love to have guests on who are passionate and love to talk about what they're good at. And you're listening to WDRT 91.9 FM and streaming live on the internet at WDRT. My dad in Washington, D.C. used to listen to my show. Aww. He figured out how to get on the internet
1: That's
0: and listen
1: cool.
0: to it.
1: Aww.
0: Because we only have about a 25-mile reach as far as our signal goes, but we're online all over the world. So WDRT can have an influence, and we're really excited
1: That's
0: to
1: amazing.
0: Have our own little community radio station, which was only a dream about 15 years ago.
1: Yeah.
0: And now we're affiliates with a lot of other radio stations around the country, and it's really fun to be a part of this wonderful community radio. I hope you will support it. We just had a fun drive. We are not supported by the government. We're not paid for it. We raise money from the community. And we are self-supporting. And most of us are volunteers. We have a few people paid here, but most of us are volunteers and people who say, I'd like to do a show or I'd like to see a show done on this topic, and we get it done. So we're very lucky to have this wonderful radio station here on Main Street in Viroqua, Wisconsin. So we're going to move on. Julie, we are going to cover a lot of topics, and we talked before the show. We probably are going to need to go into several different topics over a period of time. But today we're just kind of talking about what Julie and her family have been going through, some of the challenges that they've been meeting over the years. Changes in farming, changes in regulations and so forth that affect just a regular farmer here, just trying to make a living farming. So let's go back to that.
1: Yeah, I suggested I just talk about what happened here in 2026.
0: Okay.
1: basically, on the land, in my fields, what I experienced. And I have extensive instruction in climate change and what it does to the land and what it does to the atmosphere and what it does to us. And I saw that very solidly this year. We had a long, cold spring. And because I use no plastic in my fields as mulch, I only use hay, it kept the ground cool, which on some levels, depending on the crop, can be good or bad. But what happened is I had a major slug hatch, and so I had slugs eating my crops, where it wouldn't happen if we didn't have such long, cold periods. So what's happening is our weather is becoming, they would say, very unpredictable. So you'll have it really, really hot, or you'll have it really, really wet, or you'll have it really, really cold. And there's no, like, middle ground. We don't have this even metal ground. So though I've been, like, growing crops for 40 years, it's getting more and more difficult for me to predict what I should do next.
0: Oh, uh-huh.
1: You see? And like what soil amendments things need. It's hard. And where should I plant this year? Because is it going to be a wet year? Is it going to be a dry year? Do I want to put that crop over there in soil that has more clay in it because it's going to hold the moisture longer? Or do I need to put it over there where there's more sand in the soil so it drains better? Because we're going to have... So it made it very difficult to get things going in the spring. I thought I had it all solved, putting down nice hay mulch because it turns in, it adds tilth to the soil, builds your soil. It's great, brings in the worms, brings everything you could possibly need, but also brings in things that are going to destroy your crops. So that was a challenge. And then all of a sudden it stopped being that way, and then it got hot and dry. And then I'm like, okay, now what do I do? So then I planted my crops, and some of the crops couldn't handle that. But I had to say, well, I'm not going to put mulch down because then it might flip over to be wet again, and then the slugs will come and they'll eat that crop. So that was really driving me insane. So I put in my early crops, some broccoli, some cauliflower, and things of that nature. And the neighbor, which is about maybe a tenth of a mile away from me, and, you know, a goodly little piece, he's an intensive GMO soybean farmer. And has to throw every single kind of chemical on that field. And you're not supposed to put anything on if it's greater than 5 mile per hour wind speed. It's on all the pesticide jugs that they sell these guys. But if I were to have like a little windsock out there, I would say they never follow that. So I don't think he followed that day when he put out some kind of spray that was so bad that I had to leave my field. And it lingered for at least 3 weeks. That I went outside and I had to smell that, whatever was in there, and I think it was a growth inhibitor, which is called auxin, is a hormone in the apial, in the meristem of a plant, the growth tip, and they have chemicals that inhibit that hormone, that growth hormone. I think that was in that, whatever that formula was, and my crops stopped growing. They just stopped growing. And I'm like, what's going on here? I gave them nitrogen and watered them. They would not grow. Then they got distorted and weird looking. And then after that, they started growing out normally. So I know that guy had a growth inhibitor in that spray. And basically, for a time, shut down the growth of my organic farm. And I thought, how is this legal? I mean, anybody could do this anywhere and shut down all of our gardens, all of our food production. So you could do what we said earlier, reach out to your local farmers and they provide food. But what if someone comes along and sprays stuff like this and these people that you've had these arrangements with, their crops stop growing? Mm-hmm. So I've never encountered this in my life. I have never had a growth inhibitor fly over onto my land. This is a first. So I had a lot of firsts happen this year in my field, a lot of firsts. And a good thing is spiders showed up. I haven't seen spiders for years. Spiders all over this year. So that was really cool. And it's interesting because spiders are a Native American symbol for lawyers or like looking at things or taking apart systems or using your brain to redesign reality. And there are spiders everywhere. I'm like, okay, this is a sign. This is a sign. We're waking up. We're going to do something about what's going on out there. And then the toad showed up to eat the slugs. I'm like, well, now I'm done. There's too many slugs. I put out wood ashes. I tried to do what I could. Then I saw all these little tiny toads about as big as the end of my thumb all over the field. And I know they were eating the little tiny slugs. So it's amazing because these things just come. They just show up. At least they have in my life. They just show up. And I'm like, this is so cool. In the past, I've had like worms on my broccoli and cauliflower. And then there's wasps, and the wasps come, and they take the little tiny worm, and they take it back. So they actually take the pests off of my crops. But this year, the wasps didn't get going early because they didn't like the long, cold spring. They didn't kick in till midsummer, and then I had control because the wasps showed up. So I always watch my wasp people, my toad people, my, you know, my bird people.
0: Spider people.
1: The spider people. They show up. They do their thing. As long as I make it a nice place for them to be and try to be aware of what their needs mm-hmm. are, they come and they help me. Because early on, we also had blackbirds show up. Last year, the blackbirds destroyed a third of our native corn, a third of the field. This year, my partner's like, oh, they're going to do it again. They're going to do it again. I said, they might not do it again. Just because they did it last year doesn't mean they'll do it this year. They didn't. They came into my garden and ate my worms and left my cornfield alone. So I thought that was interesting. But we did do something different in the native cornfield. We planted soybeans in between the corn plants so that when the birds flew over, they saw a soybean, a corn, soybean, corn, soybean, corn. So as they fly over, it wasn't just a monocrop cornfield. And they left it alone. We have a great field. The soybeans are doing great. They fertilize the corn because they provide nitrogen with their roots. And the corn went great. And it was a great experiment. I kept telling my partner, come on, plant the soybeans and corn today. Or plant them together. They'll be fine. Just do it. He's like, whoa, this is working great. I'm like, why did it take you 9 years to listen to me? See, that's the thing. We don't have time. If someone has a good idea, we need to implement it almost immediately. And that's nature. Nature knows. Nature doesn't grow monocrops. Nature grows stuff together in clumps or this or that, mm-hmm. or a patch here, a patch there. All you got to do is slow down and take a look. Nature's not a monocrop. That's when you get weak. When you start monocropping, that's when you get weak. Just like in the food system. You start eating just a few different grains and just a small amount of diversity in your food, all of a sudden your body starts breaking down. Affects your health, affects your gut, affects everything. So the more diversity you have in ecology is the more diversity you have in your community, which is more diversity you have in your food, which is more diversity you have in your own body. So you can deal with things that come at you, mm-hmm. right? Because the health of the gut is implicated in all autoimmune diseases. And we are looking at record numbers of autoimmune diseases right now. So reaching out to your local organic farmers, authentic, small organic farmers, supporting them and eating that food and keeping your water clean is going to make sure you can stand up for your rights. Because if you're weak in the body, you're not going to be able to have the energy to do the kind of work that we have to do to preserve the sacred place that we live in. So mm-hmm. it's all cyclical. It's all connected. Everything's all connected. Everything's all on a continuum. Nothing is a separate issue in and of itself. It's all connected. Mm-hmm. And that's what's called system thinking. And our ancestors and the people all over this world coming up to this time, they were all scientists and system thinkers because that's the only way they survived. They had to go, well, maybe this works, maybe that doesn't work. This is connected, that's connected. That's how humans are still on this planet. Just making it simplistic and like making single issue things happen and like dealing with it like they're single issues doesn't get us anywhere. It actually makes more problems. Mm-hmm. We need to see the connections, mm-hmm. all of us. So I try to see the connections in the field. I try to see the connections between the animals and my plants and the soil. And I smell the soil. And I make my partner get on his knees. I make him dig in the dirt. And I make him grab it up in his hand. I make him smell it. And I actually told him to taste it, but he won't. I said, you really have to know what it is that's sustaining you. You have to get on your knees. And he never got on his knees until I made him.
0: He used to be a conventional farmer, didn't he?
1: Well, he still does do some of that. But he spends so much time on equipment and so much time up high looking straight ahead that he didn't look at the heavens, he didn't look at the ground, he didn't look left to right. I said, you got to get down in the ground. You got to get your knees in the dirt. And it was funny because when I was doing that, one of the other neighbor farmers went by and stopped his truck and said, she's got you on the ground in the dirt. Like, only women do that? I mean, it was a sexist comment. I didn't appreciate it, but he was like, it was a dig on him because he actually got off his tractor. He was like weeding or something, but he was like kneeling in the soil. Mm-hmm. And this other farmer thought that was denigrating. And I thought that was pretty odd.
0: Oh, well, you know, let's talk about the earth a little bit because I don't know, you know, it seems like a lot of modern farming has really been treating dirt like it's just, you know, just soft cement or something.
1: Right.
0: That you just put stuff on it and it goes down in and it feeds or it kills or it does whatever it's going to do. And never even realizing there's a whole life system in soil. Could you go into that a little bit, Julie?
1: Oh, yeah. Heck, yeah.
0: You know,
1: I'm all over that.
0: What is in soil? What is it made of? What does it do? What,
1: yeah, you know? you're exactly right. They treat it like it's a sterile substrate. Mm-hmm. I mean, they don't even call it dirt. I mean, it's just sterile, and then they abuse it, okay? Just like, mm-hmm. just like this kind of system abuses everything. But soil is like an accumulation of volcanic eruptions, dust from intercontinental windstorms depositing over millennia, and then the plants that grow there and die and deposit, the microorganisms, the nematodes, the beetles, the worms, everything that live in there. So there's like a column of when you cut into, let's say you cut into some soil and you went down 3 feet, you'd see different layers coming all the way up, but the most biological active part is the top 6 to 8, and in really good soil, 12 inches of soil. And that 12 inches of soil is like the gut in your body. It is full of everything you need to survive. And so if something came along to you and killed all of your gut biota, all of your in your own body, you would get sick and die. And that's what they're doing to the soil, is they're killing all the life-giving elements in soil, turning it into something sterile, and then keeping the, I call them Franken plants. These plants aren't even real because they're so genetically modified. They have to keep them alive with what they call inputs, but these inputs are made out of synthetic chemicals like oil. So think about how our systems evolved from a biological organism that provided the minerals and the protein and the carbohydrates and everything we could possibly need for our bodies to keep us alive into the sterile non-food items, these plants that are on life support because they have to keep throwing all this stuff at them. And then that's not farming. That's just like industrial land extraction. That's mm-hmm. not farming. Mm-hmm. And then a lot of the corn and soybeans that come out of those systems end up being biofuels. They're not food for anything. But here's an interesting thing. My partner pointed out, in the last 20 years since they've really been encouraging, I'll call it land extraction, and I don't know if I want to call it farming, land extraction, crop production, the cattle industry, the cattle are sick. They're so sick that they die. He used to buy small calves to raise them up into steers. They couldn't keep them alive. I said probably because they're eating the crops off of those fields that don't have anything in there to nourish their gut biome.
0: Oh.
1: So it's really hard to keep. Now cattle are really expensive because they're dying all over the place. Because we destroyed the very biological system they rely on because cattle, you know, they have four chambers to their stomach. They really utilize what they eat. And if you collapse the gut biota in their four-chambered stomach, they're done. It destroys their immune system and they die.
0: Well, they're not meant to just eat corn and soybeans.
1: Well, even the hay is contaminated.
0: Even the hay is contaminated.
1: Well, yeah, I mean, it's all contaminated. I mean, that's we're really up against it, everybody. I mean, we really got to think long and hard about what we want to see happen in the future here. I mean, it's up to us because we've got Roundup, a.k.a. glyphosate, coming down in the rain along with PFAS. You know, everybody should know what PFAS is. It's a forever chemical that ends up in our fatty tissue, and it's found all over the planet, and it's used in plastics. This stuff is, like, all around us, and I don't want to be alarmist because my own personal experience is that I stopped eating gluten. I only eat my food that I grow. I'm very fastidious about what I do, and I'm actually healthier now than I was 20 years ago.
0: Mm-hmm.
1: I had a back injury. Mm-hmm. I had all kind of stuff wrong with me, and it all went away. And I have a lot of energy, and I'm doing fine. Mm-hmm. But I had to do the work, and I had to do the research, and I had to learn, and I had to lose my thyroid gland, and I had to have all this stuff happen to me. But I'm saying, here, you all don't have to do that. I'm telling you. Pay attention, and you won't have to go through all the crap I went through to learn what I learned, mm-hmm. right? So, anyway.
0: Well, I was just learning about autoimmune diseases, and they're tracing them. Well, you said they're gut-related. A lot of them are mm-hmm. gut-related. Mm-hmm. And then they go back, and they list the things that, you know, seem to be affecting, you know, bringing on autoimmune diseases, which are like lupus and multiple sclerosis.
1: Rheumatoid arthritis.
0: Rheumatoid arthritis. And people who are allergic, and their bodies are reacting to their own body. They are trying to protect them. And so they're tracing this a lot to a gut dysbiosis, is that what you
1: mm-hmm.
0: called it?
1: Yep. Mm-hmm.
0: Where it's just, your gut is not really actually able to cope with and process and produce the right kinds of, bacteria in the gut that makes the food accessible to you in the right way. And so you're getting these diseases. And we need to pay attention to that.
1: Yeah, and you know what? There's medicine for that.
0: Oh, there's medicine.
1: Yeah, what's fermented food.
0: Fermented food.
1: You need to eat fermented food as much as you can to keep inoculating your gut. So
0: well,
1: it can
0: you were saying inoculating your soil also.
1: Exactly. I was gonna talk about you that in a second.
0: Oh.
1: So kombucha, yogurt, kefir, fermented foods, anything. Ferment, because those beneficial organisms are in our environment. Aren't we lucky? They're right here in our environment. All we have to do is know that they're there and ask them to come and help us. Now, what they're doing in the fields is they're inoculating the fields with worm castings. I listened to quite a few podcasts on this. They just do a light dusting, and the bacteria and the elements in worm shit, that's what worm castings are, actually turn on the signaling in the field, and they call it quorum sensing, which is a quantum, it's like homeopathy for the soil, right? It's an energy signal to the soil that wakes up the soil and wakes up the organisms in the soil, and they are regenerating soil all over the world like this. So what I'm saying is we're not up against the wall entirely. There is a lot of regeneration and healing going on all over the world, mm-hmm. and it's just a matter of paying attention to what challenges we have and then how to address those challenges, right? Mm-hmm. So what's a community immune response to running a huge power line through here? We become the white blood cells and we fight it, just like our body fights invaders. It's all on a continuum, like I told you. We're going to fight the invader because it's all connected. It's all connected. But yes, there are ways to deal with this. There are ways.
0: Well, something you said a little while ago, you were mentioning that additives to the soil often are related to petroleum.
1: Mm-hmm.
0: And here we are talking about the Strait of Hormuz. We can't get oil, but we can't get fertilizer. And I'm thinking, fertilizer? Fertilizer? Is this oil-based fertilizer, petroleum-based fertilizer? And we're all freaking out because we can't get petroleum-based fertilizer? And I'm thinking, maybe that's our problem.
1: It is.
0: That's the wrong fertilizer.
1: It is. It's like Winona LaDuke said, love water, not oil. Our whole economy is based on fossil fuels. And so the Germans came up with a method where they could make fertilizer out of oil. And that's how everything got replaced. There used to be manure on the fields. There used to be cattle. There used to be horses. There used to be animals that would bring in the nutrients. Cover crops. I didn't mention cover crops today. That's a wonderful way to bring the life back to the soil. Now you just get a fertilizer buggy come in and throws this stuff down made out of fossil fuels on a field that the soil is no longer alive. And then the plants are kept alive on 2 to 3 to 4 applications of some kind of chemical over the summer. And then it's not farming.
0: Oh my gosh.
1: I just can't emphasize that enough.
0: Oh, gee. I'm starting to connect some dots here.
1: Well, that's the magic of community radio, because you hear conversations like this and you're like, well, you know, I never really thought about that, or I didn't know that. But it's cool because you can go on the internet, you can look up stuff, you can learn, you can like do whatever you need to do. I mean, people are powerful, powerful individuals. Mm-hmm. Mm-hmm. And if we come together in groups, we can do whatever we need to do. Mm-hmm. And if you look around the world, there's a lot of indigenous societies that have survived a lot of abuse by the colonial powers. And how did they do it? They have ancient wisdom, and they hold together in groups, and they sustain each other. I mean, we're the minority in the world as far as political systems and how we live. There's tons of people in the world that don't live like us. And their lives are, as I could see, I've done a little bit of traveling, way more happy. It's like the less they have and the more they spend time in their community and the more closer by their food production is and their clean water, they could live in a shack made out of metal. They'll still smile at you when you walk by. And it looks like, you know, they don't have a care of the world. So maybe we should think about what defines us and what, you know. I mean, I spend plenty of time not being happy, but that's because I'm angry at what's happening.
0: Yeah.
1: So I have to deal with that, you know. So we're not the way that the rest of the world lives, even though they look at us thinking they want to be like us. They don't really think. Once they show up, they're like, no, not really. And we're actually the laughing stock of the world right now because of what's going on here politically. But that's a whole nother conversation.
0: Well, we don't understand the whole picture anymore. We just aren't really in tune with the whole picture. And then our media, as you know, comes across with a certain, point of view, and everything else is kind of excluded. But that's, alternative ways of communicating and sharing information. One of the things, I'm kind of jumping off onto another topic, but one of the things that really impresses me out here is there's all these watershed groups.
1: Mm-hmm.
0: It's like, you know, instead of a neighborhood getting together and, you know, barbecuing together, they get together and they talk about their watershed. Do you even know what a watershed is?
1: Yeah, that's cool.
0: And so they're very active and they're concerned about what they're doing with the land that's affecting the water that runs. Of course, we're interested because we're not flat.
1: Mm-hmm.
0: We have lots of little creeks. We have lots of hills and lots of little creeks, and the water running off of those hills is falling into together to a watershed, and we're sharing the watershed. And it's a wonderful way of bringing people together to care about how do we treat the soil? What are we doing? Are we holding back, soil erosion and things like that? And what we put on the soil, what's coming down through the rain and everything and coming into the creeks and then being aware of the wildlife and, you know, health of fish and health of different, you know, aquatic animals and those dependent on that. And having a healthy watershed. I mean, I don't know. Anybody out there living in a city, have you ever even heard the word watershed?
1: Yeah.
0: And then those watersheds go into bigger ones, you know. Mm-hmm. So Kickapoo goes into the Wisconsin, and Wisconsin goes into the Mississippi. And there's a huge watershed into the Mississippi. What's going into the Mississippi? Some places are the fish are not to be eaten.
1: Yeah.
0: And there are precious little pools in places where you can fish. But, I mean, you know, what's the health of this big water system that's going down, you know?
1: Yeah.
0: So, I mean, it's all connected.
1: Yep.
0: And we talked about plastic. I'm involved with Baroque Plastic Free. And we would talk to kids about plastic. And we'd say, there's plastic in the ocean. And they say, well, we don't live by the ocean. These are like third and fourth graders. Mm-hmm. And they're thinking, you know, we don't live by the ocean. We say, well, what water do we live by? What's our closest little creek, you know?
1: Mm-hmm.
0: And so does plastic, you know, people throw it on the ground and it washes down, it goes down, and where does the Kickapoo go?

0: my field and plant my vegetables through it. What they're finding is farms that do that, which out by me, it's all of the Amish, by the way.
1: Yes,
0: the whole hillsides are covered with plastic.
1: Looks really neat.
0: There's PFAS in organic vegetables now, because that has to be a coating on that plastic to keep it from sticking when they unroll it in the field. So now we have to be aware of, if you're going to grow something grown under organic standards, they allow plastic in the field. So you'll go buy your organic vegetable. You may not know whether that has plastic in it or not, because they allow you to grow in plastic. So I would encourage everyone to ask their farmer or their producer, has this been grown in plastic? Is there plastic used in the manufacture of this food?
1: We should, because I don't
0: use
1: that.
0: I use some plastic buckets, but that's to carry water and such. I mean, it's hard to get away from it entirely, but I don't use it in my packaging and I don't use it in my fields. And I had to learn that the hard way. I used it once in one little field, and it didn't come out. It didn't, like, roll up nicely. And I'm like, this is ridiculous. And I was finding little pieces. And I'm like, this is not what I want. So I never use it again. Another thing is, when the Amish remove it, they do have to remove it because they go out and plow or whatever. By me, this is just me, they burn it. They burn it late at night so you can't see the smoke. So it's not even dealt with properly. In the final analysis, it's not even put into a landfill or whatever. So I don't even think plastic should be allowed for organic farming.
1: No, it shouldn't. I started using paper, this organic paper, and you just kind of, you put it down and you put mulch on it. Now, I have a little teeny tiny postage stamp garden. I'm really interested in how you mulch acres. How do you mulch
0: big round bales. Or
1: and
0: we cultivate.
1: And you have to physically roll it out and spread it. Oh, my gosh. I just think that's just amazing that you can mulch acres. Yeah,
0: but we also cultivate, though. We use cover crops, and then we cultivate. So we had to tilt by having the cover crop plow in or disc
1: I've
0: it in.
1: I've discovered buckwheat, and I love it. Wherever
0: oh, yeah,
1: I have
0: we
1: a
0: love
1: little
0: buckwheat.
1: bare space in my garden, I put buckwheat in there, and that just keeps all the weeds
0: plus
1: down.
0: Plus, the pollinators
1: amazing.
0: Love
1: yes.
0: it.
1: Oh, they
0: we didn't
1: do.
0: Even talk about pollinator habitat.
1: Yeah.
0: I mean, all
1: well,
0: farming
1: we have
0: systems.
1: A couple of minutes.
0: Yeah, I'll put a plug in for pollinator habitat. Every time you do a field or a garden edge or whatever, throw down some seed of plants that the pollinators love, and they will come and they will help pollinate your garden, and it'll be wonderful. And but there's a lot of plants that just kind of show up in the environment that the pollinators also love, and that we can keep them in the environment if we tell the county to stop cutting every last square inch of the roadsides, because that's where a lot of those plants are. They're cutting beyond 33 feet from center. They're cutting up onto our private property. And so that's another battle I'm having
1: and
0: right now.
1: Not only cutting, they were spraying.
0: And they
1: we
0: were
1: all
0: spraying.
1: Noticed they were spraying
0: and
1: the roadsides.
0: Yep, they killed one of the native milkweeds of Wisconsin. They killed it's called Indian hemp or dog bane. They killed that. It's a milkweed. They killed every single patch all along 56. That is a traditional plant used by the Ho-Chunk people for fiber. And also it's a milkweed. And they killed it. And the state of Wisconsin made Vernon County spray that. That was the state. I have private information about that. So anybody who's really angry about that, you go ahead and call the Wisconsin Department of Transportation and say, we don't want that happening here again in our county. So I've never, like I said, this year wasn't only a weather challenge, but there was a lot of challenges as far as spray drift and cutting of roadsides that shouldn't have been done, and the utility coming and spraying where I told them not to, even though I had a no spray agreement. They did it anyway. I mean, it's been a fighting year for me. I'm going to be glad to have a little bit of time off.
1: Well, I'm glad there are people who are fighting, but you do really need to restore yourself. And, you know, I just feel like, I mean, there's so many issues going on right now, and I'm filling my head with information, but then I feel almost like powerless to do anything.
0: Right.
1: And it's really good that you're just like focusing on planting and growing and soil and treatment of the environment, and that's enough. I mean, you don't have to solve all the other problems that are going on in the world. I think we have to almost like pick a few issues and really devote ourselves to it and become informed. I have so much enjoyed having you, Julie.
0: Well, thank you.
1: Definitely going to have you on to discuss
0: any number of things related to agriculture.
1: Any
0: we barely scratched the surface today.
1: I know. Well, that's why this show is called Digging Deep. We don't just want surface scratching anymore. And I think the more we put two and two together and connect the dots, we can see, wow, what we're asking for, what we're buying and supporting is actually, you know, influencing how people are behaving. And we can have an influence. We can ask

0: the people who plant their plants, do they plant in plastic? I mean, that's the beginning. I never even thought about that. And not to make them feel bad, but to make them realize that we're caring about this. And this plastic, I'm really, well, I should see this movie, Plastic People, because I'm worried if we're getting that much plastic in our bodies every week, every month. And they're saying like a credit card's worth of plastic.
1: I know, it's insane.
0: You know, is it? It must be doing something to our bodies, to our organs,
1: I want to say something.
0: To our veins, to our skin.
1: Well,
0: what?
1: I forgot to say this.
0: Yeah.
1: They did a study overseas. I think it might have been Hungary. And they found that if you eat kimchi, the bacteria in kimchi removes plastic from your body. Because I was trying to figure out what can we do to get the plastic out. And again, it was a fermented food.
0: Yes. And I heard just the other day that somebody was putting their sauerkraut on the field. And it was improving the soil.
1: There you go.
0: And it sounds so ridiculous. How could put sauerkraut on the soil?
1: I mean, it's
0: do
1: the same
0: anything?
1: As, it's same as putting it in our gut.
0: Yeah, yeah.
1: Our gut is our field,
0: yeah.
1: Right?
0: Oh,
1: it's all connected.
0: That's really good to think about that. Well, thank you for listening to Who's in the Kitchen, and Digging Deep is what we're called. The last Saturday of every month is Digging Deep. My show is always on at noon on Saturdays, and it's coming from WDRT Community Radio from the ground up in Viroqua, Wisconsin, part of the Driftless area, southwestern Wisconsin. Keep supporting our radio and tune in again next week.
1: And call Philothea and tell her what else you want us to talk about.
0: Yeah,
1: she'd love to hear from you.
0: I'd love to get some mail.
1: Yeah,
0: get her
1: some
0: mail.
1: WDRT. WDRT. Look her up on the internet.
0: Okay. Thank you. And we'll see you next week.

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1: you're listening to Saturday Sweat. That's right, you got Sid here on a sunny Saturday, which is all good for the Horse Coat Show and the parade about to happen at 3 there. Fool on a Hill, Sergio Mendez.

Sergio Mendes and Brazil 66. Now we're going to go with the Who. Who? The Who. I think. I'm not even touching people, so I just want you to know. Eminent Front.

0: 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Ah, tell them, Alec, the number one dad in
1: You're
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0: Gonna go with Donovan. He's far out, you know what I mean?

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0: Also streaming to you live at WDRT.org. Well, the sun's still out. It's going to be a good one. Going to be a good one. Which is okay, because last year, this time for the Horse Coach Show, it was rained out. It was boo. Probably similar to the fair, but that's another day. Moving along. Oh, when you get mad, the end of it, I won't get political. Just say there'll be a payback.

0: Oh, yeah, Neil Young there, early Neil Young. I worked second shift, I remember it on the radio. Here we go with Mac Davis and all the egotistical folks out there.
1: And he put me up a couple of days early. I came in a couple of days early. And they put
0: it's hard
1: me up
0: to be humble.
1: The Star Suite. Now, here I am, headliner in one of the biggest nightclubs in the country, and I wake up at 8 o'clock in the morning in this Star Suite all by myself. That's what I said. Aw. But I did what I've always done, man, to cheer myself up. I picked up my guitar, I sat down, I wrote me a little song. Now, this is how it feels to be alone at the top of the hill and trying to figure out why.

Yes, you could say I'm a loner, a cowboy outlaw, tough and proud. 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

0: best that we can. One more time. 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We're doing the best that we can. Give yourself a hand.
1: Woo! Oh, yeah. Thank you, Mac. Y'all don't forget about the parade there. And actually, I think it jumps off at 3. So, meanwhile, back at the ranch.
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1: This is little Miranda Lambert. Mama's telling her, get

but I'm going to have to go home. It's the last couple cuts, and they're gearing up there for some vinyl reggae in Studio A. But right now, we'll go with Gimme Some Shelter.

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Well, as usual, I get going, and it's time to get

All right, man. Got one more tune to go. Then you're going to get some all vinyl reggae. Rock on in there. Here we go. Bye, y'all. Hear me next week. Johnny Clegg, crazy, cruel, beautiful world.

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They may be on vacation, but they're listening to the WDRT down there in Cancun. So I'm going to say happy times to Amy, Jeff, Alicia. What's that other guy's name? Dave, Tony, Sue. Man, everybody having fun down there. We're having fun here, too. Moving on.

0: Reggae Pine Yard. Bye, y'all. Hear me next week.
1: Welcome, WDRT, Viroqua. It's Reggae Pond Yard, 3 o'clock in Viroqua Town. Here we go, spinning the vinyl. Got a brand new album, just crisply opened. Dadawa is the artist, otherwise known as Ross Michael. Yeah, here we go. Run, Come, Rally.
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Yeah. Tune 2, WDRT, Viroqua. Half the show to go. We're going to get it going with Horace Andy. Vital Eitel. 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
1: 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Jah know did. 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
0: Sata Masagana.

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Yeah.

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2: 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Who am I? What am I? 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

It's the Grateful Dead, recorded 2-17-79 at the Oakland Coliseum Arena. Again, this was the band's last live performance with keyboardist Keith Godshow and vocalist Donna Godshow. We'll hear the rest of this show next week. Please stay tuned for a track from the new Garcia Live release and more when the Grateful Dead Hour continues.

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1: It's the Grateful Dead Hour. I'm David Gans. Here are Bobby Weir and Wolf Rose, recorded in February of 2023.

From the Grateful Dead's 1981 acoustic album, Reckoning. Before that, you heard Bobby Weir and Wolf Bros recorded February 21st, 2023 in Memphis. And now, here are some scenes from next week's Grateful Dead Hour.

0: 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I'm gans@well.com. This has been Grateful Dead Hour number 1983. Thank you for your kind attention, everybody. I'm David Gans, and I'll meet you back here next week.
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2: Good afternoon, Viroqua. How you doing out there, everybody? Welcome back to a Saturday afternoon into the evening. It's sort of that time of year, starting the day, ending the night. Pretty soon it'll be all dark. We're out there. Yes, indeed. And we got a bunch of music for the next couple hours. Thank you for listening. Thank you even more if you're a regular listener. Hard to imagine, but nonetheless, thank you. And everything is fine here in Evanston. Finally got a cool front come through. The humidity has gone. And with the cool front, we lost all of our hummingbirds. They're gone. Haven't seen one in a couple days, but the rule of thumb is keep your hummingbird feeders out for 2 weeks after the last time you've seen one, just for the stragglers, the ones that are hanging out in Canada. Yep. Oh, and we have a new thing. Here, check this out. Yes, a clock that ticks and makes a lot of noise. So let's just play some music. Thank you for listening.

0: somewhere.
1: With the clock.
0: Just heard some music.
1: By Mussolini Headkick. Yes, indeed, Wax Trax Records. Vintage, 1990, roughly. Themes for Violent Retribution. And we heard Death Path, which we are all on. Some more than others. Some more obsessed about it. Some don't care. Skinny Puppy before that with Nature's Revenge, dub version. We heard the Rockford Files. We heard some Andre Previn from the soundtrack to the 1975 film Rollerball, which since it came out, we've been obsessed with. I don't think there's any other movie I've watched more than that. And there's always something new. This fascinating film. We heard The Executive Party and Executive Party Dance. And some Osric Tentacles to start off this week with Sploosh, the Youth and Simons Hydrophonic Decimation version. And we return to the music. Thank you for listening.

Bit of a bit of a bit of a bit of a bit of a bit of a bit of a bit of a bit of a bit of a bit of a bit of a bit of a bit of a bit of a bit of a bit of a bit of a bit of a bit of a bit of a bit of a bit of a bit of a bit of a bit of a bit of a bit of a bit of a bit of a bit of a bit of a bit of a bit of a bit of a bit of a bit of a bit of a bit of a bit of a bit of a bit of a bit of a bit of a bit of a bit of a bit of a bit of a bit of a bit of a bit of a bit of a bit of a bit of a bit of a bit of a bit of a bit of a bit of a bit of a bit of a bit of a bit of a bit of a bit of a bit of a bit of a bit of a bit of a bit of a bit of a bit of a bit of a bit of a bit of a bit of a bit of a bit of a bit of a bit of a bit of a bit of a bit of a bit of a bit of a bit of a bit of a bit of a bit of a bit of a bit of a bit of a bit of a bit of a b

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every day. When she eats grass, achieved by mixing light hydrocarbon liquids, she tears it between her bottom teeth and the top pan, eating the customary Arab style as they sat on the floor, legs crossed. Foods like grass and grains are hard to digest. To help them eat these foods, cows have a special stomach, hiking the size of the vessels to 16,500 deadweight tons. After a day in the pasture, the cows come home for milking, of crude oil and products. They are milked for power to produce more food, more goods. Once in the morning,

religion of Islam. The dairy farmer uses machines to milk natural gas and steam for power. Rubber-lined cups fit onto the cow's teats, and a pump pulls the oil from the teats through hoses into a large tank. The milking machines do not hurt the cows. The cows enjoy being milked. Every cow gives about 246,000 barrels of oil every day. That amount is enough to fill 64 drinking glasses. A cow does not produce petroleum or other hydrocarbons until she has had her first calf. Then she begins to give nuclear power. In a few months, the farmer has prolonged negotiations and she becomes pregnant again. The cow will be pregnant for about 9 months as she keeps on giving oil for most of that time. Then, shortly before her new calf is to be born, she has a rest period.